0: Yes, we'll try to get it again.
1: Okay. Hey, it's David Starfire, and you're listening to KONA 100.5.
0: Perfect.

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I've told the truth. I didn't come.

people exist before they're allowed to be free. Yes, and how many times can a man turn his head and pretend that he just

0: is DJ Frank X for the 420 Report. July 28th in the morning. And this is the morning of what's supposed to be Hurricane Fausto approaching the island. It's actually a beautiful day over here in Hilo. One of the few times that it ever is in the morning. It seems like it's always raining. And then the sun comes out maybe around 10 or 11, but right now it's 8:30 in the morning, and it's a beautiful day so far. A little breeze. In any case, finding that the situation that we're in right now, I look at it as a whole, and I kind of understand why we're at the, you know, in this situation where I call it basically it's financial fascism. It's where, you know, the people at the very top have developed a system of compliance with every level below them that is needed in order to do their bidding. And you can start to see, even though it's not very transparent, you can see the connections between the representatives who are pretending to do the will of the people. I mean, that's the way it was set up to do, but then, you know, all of the contributions that came through the various pacts that are set up and had been authorized basically through the Supreme Court. Once that is allowed to happen, you basically have created a legal form of bribery in a sense, because they're not giving up their so-called money and influence over the representatives who vote in whatever, including this latest defense bill or merger with Israel. They're not going to do that routinely by default. They do it because this is what's going to get them reelected. The more funds, the more advertising, the more their name gets out there, the more bullshit they can spew. And that enables them to regurgitate whatever it is that their donors want them to do. I look at that from the vantage point of, okay, education systems, for instance, the one that I was raised with, you go to college for 4 years, you learn certain basic curriculum that is directed towards your major, in my case, accounting. We do money and banking courses. I've worked at banks, a bank, when I first was going to school and when I graduated. And I could see the inner workings. It's funny because it is kind of like a microcosm of the outside world where, yes, they will set you up with bank loans if you wanted to buy a house and work for them for $4.75 an hour. And then they got you as a lifer. And it's a very difficult situation to get out of. It's kind of like doing bidding with the mafia or something like that. Only their shirts are cleaner. And, you know, they don't act like the mafia. They don't have their, you know, the big mob mobile or something like that. But the message is the same. It's kind of like, you do our bidding and we'll provide you with the basic foundations for survival, but don't cross us. In my case, I saw through that and I said, okay, this was one of my best educational forms, by the way, because you know, when you work at a bank, and I literally was doing Federal Reserve requirements for a 23 branch bank. it's not that I picked apart the numbers, but I could see the nature of what fractional reserve banking is and how much of the physical cash has to be on deposit with, say, Philadelphia Reserve Bank or whatever reserve bank. I guess there's 12 of them around the nation. Whatever those deposits need to be made, it's based on a certain amount of loans versus savings and, money on deposit, basically. And you can, you have the flexibility then to loan out certain amounts and not have the cash in the vault that is, it's going to suffice to do normal transactions. But if everyone ran out all at the same time and drew their money out, they wouldn't have the sufficient funds to be able to distribute those to their customers. That doesn't happen on a routine basis, but it could in the event that all of a sudden they want to pull something over that shows, oh, these banks might close or might fold within a certain period of time. Of course, they're saying that they are insured up to X amount of dollars and blah, blah, blah. And that may be true. Again, they create the money out of thin air, so it doesn't really matter. If it was gold or a silver standard or something that required that to be in a vault somewhere, they would be in trouble. And the way that I see this coming to a head is that in order for them to avoid that kind of catastrophe, similar to the run of the banks in the 1930s when it, all of a sudden the gold was taken back. That was one of the conditions that the bankers, the Federal Reserve bankers who had a 20-year charter that, oh, by the way, just happened to be up in 1933, which is, 20 years from 1913 when the Federal Reserve was put into place. Well, when that 20-year charter was up, now all of a sudden, oh, well, we want to renew this charter under our conditions, and here's the conditions. Let's bring everyone into the system as collateral, okay? Collateral meaning you are now exactly that. You're kind of like, okay, collateral on a loan. And that's where the Social Security numbers came into place under the guise of a retirement plan that's put into place. Originally, it was for public salary tax. It was the Public Salary Tax Act, but it was for people who worked directly for the government. It later got expanded, of course, to the individuals who worked for whomever. That's where the withholding came into play. That's where the presumed tax laws were exercised. There was no actual change in the law that required people to pay taxes. But through this system, it kind of had a back door allowing them to take money out of your paycheck and put it into these reserve portals, and that became your Social Security. It, at face value, it actually looked like a pretty good program, and it probably is. I mean, I'm enjoying what I put in now. So, I have a different opinion of it, say, than the person who's just now paying into that system and is 20 years old. They're thinking, oh, well, that's money out the door that I'll never see. When in actuality, they have the ability to manipulate this fake dollar in whatever way that they choose to bend and shape it, usually in the form of some sort of usury. And the same thing that I was telling you about within the bank itself, if you were an employee in that bank, they use you and you can't get out of it. you are owing them money because, oh, you bought their house or whatever, and they gave you this loan at a certain interest rate and so forth.
1: صافي صافي صافي يلا غير سكت انا تنوعت كنقول ربما حيداش اللي قال لها غير سكت.

is Mark Farina. You're listening to Kono 100.5 LPFM, the Big Island, keeping it funky. Mark Farina, Kono. Peace.

the liquor rain drops keep on falling on my window pane. 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It's wrong, it's oh so wrong, but I want it. Got me walking on the sidewalk, talking, moving, looking, stopping, farting like a dog, barking. Now the raindrops keep on landing on my face like spelter, each one branding.

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And this is also demanding.

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and got, you know, all your filings or extensions in or whatever. I know I've been just, you know, at it big time since, like October, November last year. Now it's time to stick the landing. And I've had a really busy day outside of all that tax stuff as well. We were initiating, like stage two of the solar project, which is, you know, moving the equipment into a place where it can be properly charged and discharged and recharged. And hopefully the end product is that we can run our FM station off of solar energy, which would be a huge step forward. And I wrote a little newsletter about it last night and posted it up. So if you want to find out more information about that, as well as our absent transmitter, you know we are not on FM, at least for the next, let's say 10 days. Let's be optimistic here and realistic at the same time. But we'll see what pans out with that. And like I said, let's try and stick the landing here tonight. We're going to get you started right in with 50 Years Too Fast Forward. Hey, I'm DJ Frank X. This is Radio Alchemy, KONA.com. And we're starting our show, say around 1983, when Bauhaus put out their final album in their first incarnation. This is King Volcano, by the way.

Well, I guess if volcanoes and Vog are our only issue on this big island, we can consider ourselves fortunate, because apparently they've been getting, as it's described here, disaster.

Disastrous flooding in Kauai, particularly over this weekend. A state of emergency was proclaimed by Hawaii Governor David Ige for Kauai County, and what many officials describe as record-breaking rainfall, which caused flooding and landslides. And National Weather Service recorded almost 27 inches of rainfall in a 24-hour period in Hanalei. There are reports that at least two homes were destroyed, but no reported injuries yet. And yeah, that's a shocker. I mean, we've been getting our share of very weird and unusual weather patterns happening over here. I know that. Seems like every day it's been raining. Today, just rather humid and foggy as usual. But you know, no floods or anything like that. I saw over on Oahu, they had what looked like a tsunami coming in through Waimanalo, which was, you know, a place where I was quite fond of back in the days when I had my wedding reception in Waimanalo back in the days when I lived over there. But it was completely covered over. That whole area was unrecognizable. And certainly thinking about those places over there, hope they're doing well. And, you know, we're doing our 80s kind of gothic. It's kind of like new gothic. Let's put it that way. This is the Toiling Midgets. They're out of San Francisco Bay Area, I believe. The song is called Preludes from their album Dead Beats.

Unfortunately, we happen to have a friend of ours who's like live on site over in Kauai. Just 4 hours ago, posted up on Facebook about Kauai. Well, just took a helicopter ride out of Kalalau. Me and four other friends made it out safely. And there's another four or five friends that are at the trailhead, stuck but safe. We'll probably get helicoptered out. Everyone else is on the trail, from my understanding, which is effed up. Oh, wait a minute, we're not on FM, which is fucked up. Like, no joke. Send good vibes their way. No way out but by helicopter, so we just gotta wait patiently. That coming from Nell Lucy Meow, one of our favorite fire dancers and all-around partiers and great people. And, yeah, I guess they happen to be out trailing over in Kauai when all this happened. That would be a rough time of it. Even if you weren't next to the river, man, that's some dangerous stuff out there. So, yeah, best wishes, hoping they all make it out safely. And, yeah, carrying on with the show, like I said, this has been one busy day, and, you know, just kind of getting settled in. So, we now have The Cure from 1984, a song called Wailing Wall. This is From the Top.

listening, if you haven't figured it out yet, we are staying within the Gothic realm this evening for a bit here. We are, after all, in 1984. And that's when Front 242 came out with their album, No Comment. This is Deceit Behind Your Face.

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1: Yes, and you know, these middle 1980s, that was when I moved to Hawaii from San Francisco, and quite a time that was, as I recall. That was, I always explain the story about the first 5 days, I think it was, got to see you two play at Blaisdell and New Order play at the Wave Waikiki. That was in like the first 2 months of me moving over here. And then I later learned about the great radio station at KTUH and the one that was to follow, KDEO, the radio revolution. These were some fun times. REM, Green Grow the Rushes.

And The Clash put out their sixth and final studio album, and apparently it didn't go over too well. The critics generally praised this next song, which is called This Is England, but outside of that song and North and South, viewed the album as inconsistent, incohesive, and both a musical fiasco and catastrophic event. Woo! That's pretty harsh. This Is England by The Clash. Hey, you out there, Andrew? You listening?

Well, this is the way we start some shows on certain days with the Summer of Love. But in this case, B-52s put out a song called Summer of Love in 1986. Had to play it, of course.

Okay, that's enough of the happy, happy, joy, joy. Now we return you to our regular programming and war, chaos, and more taxes. And, you know, this weekend, I think it was Friday, actually, when all the bombing took place over in Syria. And I don't know about you, I'm, you know, regardless of which side you're on and, you know, the whole thing of, you know, trying to take out Assad and the chemical weapons, whether that's a true story or an untrue story. The story that comes out of this is that we're no longer, like, debating wars anymore, in spite of the fact that we got into our last one on a premise of weapons of mass destruction, which was totally untrue. And now, you know, there's doubts about where this whole poison gases originated from and so on and so forth. Again, it's not about whether we're supposed to go in and attack and somehow or other, you know, instant, you know, cures for the Middle East or mission accomplished, as I think that word was reiterated once again. And I don't know, it's just become too much of a fast food democracy for my liking. It's kind of like, oh, I'll have 1,000 Tomahawk missiles and an air fleet. Can we have 3 destroyers, no mayo, you know, a little ketchup on the side. And hopefully, you know, we get through yet another long drown-out affair, which could possibly prompt other types of side wars and, oh, China's now ganging up with Russia and who knows what. But somehow or other, I think the Dead Kennedys got it right when they put out their album Bedtime for Democracy in 1986. This is Potshot Heard Round the World.

Yes, and New Order came up with their fourth studio album called Brotherhood in 1986. It's a song called Confusion.

Well, it looks like the sistersofmercy.org has taken over the number one spot on the Google searches for Sisters of Mercy. Now, the original Sisters of Mercy, only a few months back, you know, the real original hardcore nuns that were founded back in 1831 in Dublin, Ireland, by Catherine McCauley, they had the number one slot up until about 4 or 5 months ago. And then I noticed that Sisters of Mercy with Andrew Eldridge, who incidentally is also our featured artist tonight, is now part of our Wall of Fame on our Facebook page. But in any case, they went into the number one slot on the Google searches, which has now been taken over by a sistersofmercy.org, which is a Roman Catholic women of faith who commit our lives to God and serving those in need. Well, there's a few people over in Kauai probably use their help. Supposedly, the flood has, the National Weather Service has lifted the flood warning as of this morning, which allowed crews to clear landslides and debris from around the county. And the song's called Flood One. This is by Sisters of Mercy.

And you know, when you're getting to the later part of the 1980s, when you start seeing Screaming Trees show up, and that whole grunge movement that came out of Seattle, Washington, back around that time. They're actually out of Ellensburg, Washington. This is from their third full-length studio album called Invisible Lantern. This is Gray Diamond Desert from 1988.

Okay, well, it's almost halftime here at 50 Years Too Fast Forward on Radio Alchemy. You're with DJ Frank X. And yeah, since it's halftime, you know, I'm going to take my executive privilege and anoint Jane's Addiction as our halftime band this evening, even though it's like 3 minutes before halftime, and this is a three-minute song. I have to warn you, though, if we're going to have Jane's Addiction and Perry Farrell play at the Super Bowl, I can guarantee you there's going to be no wardrobe malfunctions. However, I can't guarantee he's not going to take his clothes off in the middle of the performance, as he did the final show before Jane's Addiction just broke up the first time in a while. Standing in the shower, thinking...

Apparently, they regrouped for one album. The greater part of the band, anyway, and Grace Slick, of course, was among them. I bet you she had her share of wardrobe malfunctions back in the day, but the term wasn't invented yet, so we're all good. This is Summer of Love from Jefferson Airplane.

guess we won't fool you again like that in April. Not again, anyway. And Bongwater is going to finish out our 1980s set this evening. They are a psychedelic rock band that formed around 1985, featured the vocalist Ann Magnusson, who also happened to be a performance artist and an American actress, known for her role in the sitcom Anything But Love. And this is a song called...

And welcome to the 90s here at 50 Years Too Fast Forward. And yes, I guess, you know, we're a little bit more than halfway through our show this evening, so we'll see how far into those 90s we can get. And to start us off is In Spiral Carpets putting out their debut studio album, April 23rd of 1990. This is How It Feels.

And I was looking up this one the other day because, you know, I play a song through a couple times. That's it. It gets tossed out. But I cannot believe that I still have not played Policy of Truth. I could be flashing back to a long time ago.

Yeah, I decided to check out a band called Altered State, who, you know, I've kind of heard of in passing, but never really checked them out at all. And it turns out they had a debut album, 1991, contained a pair of singles, including this one that went number one at rock radio. I'm not exactly sure what that means. It's called Ghost Beside My Bed. Most requested song on KQLZ Pirate Radio.

And here is yet another one of those songs that I swear I've played before, but, you know, it's coming from one of my favorite albums by Primal Scream called Screamadelica. And I know I've played many songs from that album, but Moving On Up is not one of them, apparently. It's from 1991.

just getting gist of the fact that there's some really cool events coming up at the end of this month, which isn't far away anymore. I can't believe that's past the halfway point in April, but according to our calendar, it says the 16th, and if you multiply that by two, it's April 32nd, which doesn't exist. So, in any case, circle the 28th. That's a freaking big day down at Pine Trees, Kahana Iki. It's yet another chapter of the Electric Beach Ball, which is an event that has been put on by Off the Grid Productions. You'll know them from the days of the Bonobo concert and more recently Govinda. And, you know, Electric Beach Ball, of course, but also Earth Dances every year in September. And, yeah, it's an all-day affair. Check it out. It's from, like, sunrise to sunset. And then you don't have to tuck yourself away just yet, because out the box is going to be featured that night at my bar. So I take that as a very, very big broadcast day. I hope that our FM is back on and feasible at that point. But we'll see. You know, we get past this Mercury retrograde stuff and all the solar flares and all that. You know, find out more about that on our website, by the way. Our new newsletter has been posted up as of yesterday, so you know all the information about our solar project and these events and where we're heading over this next 90-day period. I like to take it 3 months at a time. It seems very convenient to have like 4 3-month sections. One of those is usually spent out on the road somewhere doing some research or other. And in any case, Stone Temple Pilots, they came up with their debut album, Core, in 1992, included this song called Piece of Pie.

And I wonder whatever happened with those ticket stubs that I had from that concert I never got to see on Maui. Way back in the day, is like my final days on Maui were somewhat closer to 1995, 96. I remember it was a Christmas gift with my girlfriend at the time. We're going to go see that concert shortly after, and it never happened. Scott Weiland had one of his relapses. Is that what you say? Is that the politically correct way of saying drug overdose? In any case, we've been doing a lot of debut albums tonight, and here's another one from that group that I always say was modeled after Sprockets, or Sprockets was modeled after it. In fact, Meyer Wolfsheim, it was the name Wolfsheim was named after Meyer Wolfsheim. Dave Michael Meyer. Mm-hmm. See the tie in there? This is Kissing the Wall from the debut album of Wolfsheim called No Happy View.

something about German dark wave and krautrock groups that is very romantic. I don't know why. It just happens to be that way. Something about electronics and German technology that's delightful. This is Tool out of Los Angeles. This is from 1993's Undertow album. It's called Swamp Song.

Oh, and I guess consider us fortunate that we got to pass that song by us while we were off the FM. You know, Tool songs, I love them, actually love them. And, you know, if they happen to slide through our sensors, don't worry about it. We can handle the occasional F-bomb. And this next group, Candlebox, they have an interesting story to tell about this particular album. And again, it's a debut album. I happen to be spending the summer of 1993 in Seattle, Washington. And of course, I go out and check out this great radio station, University of Washington's radio station, and go in there and meet the station manager. Hey, you know, you need somebody to help out with things over here. And they handed me a bunch of CDs and said, yeah, we need these written up. In other words, you know, you put little labels on them. And like that song there, you would say, oh, there's curse words in that one, do not play. Or if you happen to stumble across a really good song, you give it extra stars or whatever. And so I came across this debut from Candlebox, which happen to be from Seattle, Washington, playing around the clubs in there. And on July 20th, 1993, they released this album. And I got to review it. And as I recall, I gave it a very, very favorable review. And in fact, they featured three different singles from it. Change, Far Behind, which is their big hit song, and this song, You, by Candlebox. 4 stars.

See, now on my criticism of that song, I would have to make notes on it. This song's too effing good not to effing play it just because of two effing curse words. Nah, that's, you know, that's grunge. Hey. And then later on, after that trip to Seattle, did a trip around the world and happened to see these guys in Glasgow, Scotland. I think I was in shock for about the first half of the concert, so I kind of had to ground myself a little bit and realize I was seeing them live. It's a girl named Sandoz from Pisces Iscariot.

Oh, well, looky here. Our time is winding out. And we got two songs left. And that means we end up right in the middle of the 1990s. I mean, literally in the middle of the 1990s, because it's like halfway through 1995 and such. Yeah, I call that sticking the landing. In the business. This is Hole featuring Courtney Love.

weekend. Oh, looking at my other timepiece, the calendar, it points to Earth Day next Sunday. So, you know, happy Earth Day, everyone. You know, it's not National Earth Day. It's not even International Earth Day. It's just Earth Day. And we apologize deeply for our misbehaving on this lovely planet. And next week, I'll feature many Earth songs in the lineup to celebrate our lovely planet. I'm exhausted. Are you exhausted? This is Foo Fighters. They're exhausted. It's from 1995, and that's where we leave you this evening on 50 Years Too Fast Forward. And DJ Frank X will be back next Monday from 7 till 9 p.m. Take care of each other, my friends. Aloha.

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0: It's DJ Frank X live from my bar. And tonight is the second anniversary of Out of the Box. Right on the turntables now, DJ Ascension starting off the evening. We are on until the wee hours of the morning, 1:30, 2 o'clock tonight. Check us out all night long.
1: Oh, there you go.
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1: Okay.
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Yeah. I was in a rave. I was on a boat in Paris on a wave.

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And we're here live at my bar for the third anniversary of Out the Box. 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

0: And good evening, Kona. Welcome to Cinco de Julio, as we call it on the Big Island. It's the day after the 4th of July. But we happen to be celebrating the 4th of July tonight, I guess. And they must have lengthened the fuses on the fireworks or something, because they're not shooting them off until tonight, apparently. In fact, that may be happening in like an hour or something like that. I know I'm not going to be there because, you know, we have a show to do tonight. That takes second priority. Besides, I really had a lot of fun last night at the Silent Disco down at Magic's. There was a lot of festive people out there dancing. Got to see quite a lot of the DJs that were there, Candyland from last weekend. And we have, you know, had a lot of changes in this first half of 2021, and some really good things have been happening. So, you know, we're going to want to keep that momentum going through to the end of this year, although it's come around so fast. I just can't believe it's half the year gone already. But that's okay. I'm expecting some really good things on the horizon, and we're going to talk a little bit about that as our show proceeds. But, you know, I just wanted to say shout outs to everyone for, you know, bringing back a little bit of our old lifestyle and adding to it as I see it. The producers have been doing their very best of bringing some magnificent acts to the Big Island. And we have a special announcement tonight. I want to get the big one out of the way. We have Mark Farina coming over to the Big Island and to Oahu. That's not until Labor Day. Now, I know it sounds like a long time away, but like I just said, time moves really fast around here. So, like, 2 months is like 2 weeks, at least in my time zone anyway. We're going to start the show tonight with a track from Massive Attack.
1: I'm looking for you in the
0: woods. This is from 2010. Yeah, we're starting the decade fresh tonight on 50 Years Too Fast.

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Yes, the name of that track was Psych, off of the album Heligoland by Massive Attack. That was off of the Virgin Records label. Yeah, you know, right around Independence Day, I like to feature a lot of tracks by independent labels. After all, it is Independence Day, and why not? What a better time to do that. And there's going to be at least three groups that are making their debut on 50 Years Too Fast Forward tonight. And we are, you know, relatively current. So, yeah, we're going to be hopefully bringing you right up to or very close to 2021 tonight. And one of those happens to be Frightened Rabbit. And they're from Scotland, Selkirk, Scotland, off of the Fat Cat record label. And, you know, with a name like Frightened Rabbit and being from Scotland, why wouldn't you want to feature it? This is Living in Color.

Yes, Frightened Rabbit, they're from their album The Winter of Mixed Drinks, which was actually mentioned in that song, incidentally. And what I didn't mention in that announcement about Mark Farina on Labor Day weekend, he's actually doing two shows, one at Laverne's, that's on the 3rd of September, that's Friday before Labor Day, and then Saturday, the next day, at the Next Door in Chinatown on Oahu, he's going to be also performing. And I may end up going to both of them. I know I'm for sure going to the Big Island. Laverne's. So very much looking forward to that. Like I said, time goes by so fast anyway. It'll be here before you know it. But we'll be announcing more along the way. He was scheduled twice to come here, but that was pre-COVID. And, of course, that got wiped out a couple times, as did many, many different shows. So we're very much looking forward to seeing Mark Farina return to the Big Island. And, some of the good things that have happened since the regime change in January, we kind of got the return of tourism and travel. I noticed this weekend everything seemed to be booming in town, except for the fireworks. That didn't happen until tonight. So, go down to Old Airport, check them out. I don't think they'll be canceled again. I'm not sure exactly what the story was behind that. I'll have to find out. Maybe there's something in the West Hawaii Today about it. Any case, also Lopaka Roots, I want to give a special shout out to him because he performed down at, I believe, Papa Kona's. There was a special event that was happening on Saturday night, I believe it was, or was it Friday? I'm not sure. I did not attend that particular one, but I did get to see his and record and broadcast his shows from my bar at least twice this year, and he's certainly taken a dramatic step forward. I also caught him several times on our favorite, what is it? It's, gee whiz, reggae. I should be able to get this one right away, but it is Offbeat Reggae. Why couldn't I think of that? In any case, he did a segment of his own show with them, and I think we have it in our rotation, too. Here is another language by a group called Lamb. In this case, they're off the Strata label. They're out of Manchester, England. This is from 2011.

And another special announcement for this upcoming weekend, which is this Saturday on the 10th of July. I believe Big House Productions is producing The Return of God Laser. That is Chris Caligaris coming in from Boulder, Colorado, and so happy to see him come back to the island once again. Last that I caught up with him was a motorbike ride all the way to the top of Mount Boulder when I was in Colorado about 2 or 3 years ago. What a memorable trip that was. And it'll be fun seeing him out there again. We'll be broadcasting and recording his set, no doubt. And so we'll make him a permanent friend of Radio Alchemy, KONA.com, and KONA 100.5 LPFM. For now, I think we're violating our independent label protocol. We got you some Coldplay up here from their fifth studio album, Milo Zyloto. This is Princess of China featuring Rihanna, Zafi, Parlophone, and Capitol Record Labels from 2000.

And yes, and then other exciting things that happened in 2021 was the return of KONA 100.5 on the FM airwaves. We had been down for a little bit, and we got ourselves back on track this year. And we're in process of relocating our transmitter at the same time. So that's going to be part of the second half of 2021. And we are anticipating much, much better coverage in town. It's been kind of like a mixed bag. It kind of like just yesterday, you know, coming from the silent disco, it came in quite clear almost all the way home. So that's, you know, that's a good sign and all, but it doesn't consistently stay that way. So we're going to try and at least get to the point where we're capturing all of the main part of town, hopefully all the way out to Costco. I don't think it's going to reach Palisades, where, you know, we're currently, I'm sure we're getting very good coverage all throughout Palisades. In any case, yeah, look forward to that in probably the third or maybe the fourth quarter at the very latest. At least that's what I hope for. And Smashing Pumpkins, of course, they were known more for their 90s material. However, they had released several records during this decade, one of which was Oceania. And they're off, at least that particular album was off of Martha's Music, which no doubt is an independent label. On Independence Days, this is The Celestials by Smash.

And one of my most pleasant discoveries along the way of the festival circuit was none other than David Block, also known as The Human Experience, which is his primary principal music project. He has played almost every, I think he had played every Wednesday at Burning Man at Camp Mystic. And I was always fond to go and see the great lineup that surrounded him on that very stage. And you know, I can't help but believe that one day I'll be announcing Human Experience at such and such to be determined outdoor location that we have not yet acquired or figured out. But that's, I think that's the only thing that's holding us back. Maybe we do have, you know, since we did the Candyland gig last weekend, maybe we found our spot, but yeah, that remains to be seen. I do know that his mother Karen Block lives on this island, so that's another reason that I believe that that will happen in the not too distant future. But for now, this is 11-11-11 by Human Experience, the Eurythmy Mix remix, and I'm not even sure of his record label. Let me do some research on that and get back to you.

Well, there's very good reason why I wasn't able to come up with a record label on that, because he did not have a record label when he produced The Art of the Way in 2012. That was The Human Experience. And we'll be hearing more from David Block and his latest collaboration with Gone Gone Beyond, perhaps later in the show if we get that far. For now, Au Revoir Simone comes from the, Moshi Moshi Records. Or is it Instant Records? I'm not sure. Let me double check on that. Yeah, Moshi Moshi and Instant Records. How's that? A song called Somebody Who from 2013.

And time is moving right along here as we bring ourselves more current. We're up to 2013. And apparently there's a super group that came out, and I they are just going to debut tonight on the 50 Years Too Fast Forward. They're called Atoms for Peace, and they're made up of the Radiohead singer Tom York, Red Hot Chili Peppers bassist Flea, longtime Radiohead producer Nigel Godrich, who played keyboards, synthesizers, and guitar, and then drummer Joey Waronker of Beck and REM, also percussionist Mauro Refosco. So they're off of the XL label, another independent. Before Your Very Eyes by Atoms for Peace.

And I think I've come up with a solution to our dilemma of the 4th of July and Independence Day. Of course, the real Independence Day was yesterday, but I figure if it falls on a Sunday, and it's all, you know, it's already, you got the day off anyway. Let's just make Independence Week for the entire week. How's that? You know, we can celebrate Independence Week. We don't have to do fireworks every single day. In fact, we'll just do them tonight here at Kona on Cinco de Julio. And, you know, tomorrow, I don't know what we can do. We can think of something very independent, something that you wouldn't do, you know, on a normal business week. You're just going to, like, cut out and do something very special and independent, you know, and raise that spirit, that independent spirit. Just like tonight, we're doing independent labels, people that have gone out and produced these great sounds from the last 10 years on various labels, one of which was a very, very well-known punk rock group called the Buzzcocks. What a fantastic career they had. Pete Shelley was the driving force behind that, along with originally Howard Devoto. Unfortunately, Pete Shelley passed away in 2018 of what they suspected was a heart attack. However, you know, we honor his the return of their group and their very last studio album, which was their ninth one, called The Way. This is Keep On Believing by the Buzzcocks here on KONA 100.5 LPFM. 50 years, too fast forward.

0: That, incidentally, was off of the Pledge music label. And this next artist, unbelievable. He headlined Ultra Music Fest at 17, Martin Garrix. This particular track comes from, it's actually the title track from an EP called Gold Skies, which was also performed with Sander Van Doorn and DVBBS, not sure what that stands for, also features Alicia on this particular track from July of 2014.
1: Spinning TV.
0: It's Gold Skies. Off of the Casablanca Records label, incidentally. Spinning and Schoolboy as well. Lots of independence tonight.

Also wanted to take a moment to recognize all the great DJs and producers, promoters, very ambitious people that have put on the events throughout this last year, returning to the forefront, and they're doing such a fantastic job. In some instances, you know, setting up a couple shows per week. Such was the case last week where, you know, Safari Party, along with, I believe, Sean Escalota, who was just cleaning up from Candyland, no small task, happened to have a reprise of their headliner, Suhan, at my bar on a certain Thursday last week. And I happened to get an invite to broadcast and record it, so I did. And we have a copy of that for you after this show. So there's that. And then I'm hearing rumblings of another Electric Beach Ball. I was with Zach last night sipping some kava down at the kava bar in town. And I heard some rumblings of another Electric Beach Ball on the horizon, though nothing has officially been announced yet. It's getting awful hot out there, though. That's the only thing. I remember one July about 2 years back that I nearly had like a little mini sunstroke type thing going on. But yeah, this Independence Day was very hot and quite humid. It almost felt a little like Thailand in a way. Back to our show now. Xavier Rudd and the United Nations put out their 8th studio album, self-produced by Xavier Rudd. It's called Nana. This is Come People from 2015. No label involved here.

everyone. Look, it's halftime here at 50 Years Too Fast Forward. Yes, it's 8 o'clock. And I'll bet in honor they'll be shooting off fireworks somewhere down at Old Airport somewhere. Yes, we're doing our own tribute to Independence Day today. We're doing all independent labels. And Dirty Vegas, well, they came up with, I believe it was their final album in 2015, which incidentally, we're right in the middle of the decade. I like when that happens. It's kind of like a symbiotic nod from the universe. In any case, the album was called Photograph, put out in 2015 on D Vision Records. Name of the track is called Setting Sun.

Yes, Dirty Vegas, our halftime band out of London, England, today on 50 Years Too Fast Forward. I'm DJ Frank X, taking you up till 9 o'clock this evening. And yet we have another independent label, well, independent artist, Beats Antique, put out an album called Shadowbox in 2016 off of their very own Beats Antique recordings. This is Three Sisters featuring Tatiana Kamikova.

Yes, I distinctly remember that track being played at Shambhala when it was there a few years back. They had these large drums and kind of, I don't know if you call them gamelan dancers, but they certainly look like they were from Indonesia. In any case, yes. Delirium. They put out quite a lot of records since, I guess the earliest times was like the early 90s, 94 or so. They came up with an album called Mythology off of, let's see, Metropolis Records. The name of the song is called Ritual, featuring Phil Dell.

Yes, and another one of those fond memories from the days at Shambhala in 2019 was seeing Chase and Status. That is Saul Milton, who is Chase, and Will Kennard, Status. And they're an English music duo out of London, England. They met at a university in Manchester. And they put out an album called Tribe in 2017. That particular album came off of the AMF record label, or Virgin EMI. Even though they have their own album. This is called All Goes Wrong, featuring

And yes, we're getting so current. We're electric tonight. We're all the way up to 2017 here in 50 years, too fast forward. And another of the artists that I got to see at Camp Mystic at Burning Man, Random Rab. And he dates all the way back to the Mystic parties that we had over on Maui as well. He performed there. I think that was the very first time that I'd seen him. And then various camps throughout Burning Man. And wonderful performance artist, more from the Sunrise sets, which he's known for throughout the festival circuits. This is a little more free from the Random Rab record label.

0: Hey, this is Lopaka Roots on Kona 100.5 LPFM, the voice of Kona. All right.
1: Thank you.
0: Yep, of course.

And good evening, Kona. And I know this is really unusual. I am actually live on a Tuesday, which never normally happens. However, today is our official 8th anniversary for Radio Alchemy. And last night's show went very well. I had the record button pressed and everything like that. We haven't forgotten to record a show in at least a year and a half. It probably has been at least 2 years, in fact. And last night, even though we had the record button pressed, I remember, my hard drive was filling up, so I had to shift some files around, and I shifted one file that had contained, the destination of where all my recordings go, and so it couldn't find it, and therefore last night's show was completely wiped out. It's almost like not recording it, and that just can't happen on the 8th anniversary. So I figured let's do a reprise. Let's do it again. Because I feel like we have too much momentum going here. I may have been a little bit optimistic last night. You know, one of the things that I've found with this is that emotions can actually get in the way, whether it's too high or too low. It becomes problematic, and so, you know, sometimes you feel really, really optimistic about things, and for good reason. You know, I'm going to come up with an announcement a little bit later on in the show that's going to affect the future of Radio Alchemy and KONA. And so I figure let's do it again. Let's make sure we get it right this time, and let's see how this show goes. So we're going to start you off with Pink Floyd tonight, once again from 1975. From Wish You Were Here, this is Have a Cigar.

Yes, and in case you are a little bit unfamiliar with the history of radio alchemy and what it is, on July 20th, 2013, the Mango Festival was held at the Sheraton Keoho, and that was day one of Radio Alchemy. It was an internet radio station designed to just be internet radio. It had no intention at the time to be FM or anything like that. As fate would have it, only 3 or 4 months later, in October of 2013, we noticed that there was a posting out to nonprofits for invites to do this new format called Low Power FM that the FCC developed as kind of a compromise to pirate radio. There was a lot of pirate radio stations popping up all over the country, and so they wanted to kind of reel that back in by allowing a format that would be outside of the commercial realm of radio. And so LPFM was born, and it was coinciding with us having to form an alliance with a nonprofit, which was Sanctuary of Mauna Kea Gardens, Randall Rupar, who actually puts on the Mango and Avocado Festivals. He was the one who brought to my attention that this was available. In any case, the government shut down for about 10 days there in October. And when they came back, we had all our ducks in a row. We actually used that time to form the alliance officially with the DCCA and the DBAs and all that stuff, making it possible for us to apply for the construction permit, which we did. And maybe 3 weeks later, it was approved. And we were kind of on our way, although we had no idea exactly, you know, what how the end product was going to develop or anything like that. And it took a long period of time. In fact, we had to renew, at 18 months, we had to renew the construction permit. And then eventually, in March 14th, I remember it was the most stressful week of my life, getting it connected in time to meet the deadline. Excuse me, that weekend. So, you know, here we are, 8 years later, on July 20th, 2021, and we're happy to be where we are right now. And as I mentioned, we have some good news to report. I don't want to give away the punchline just yet. In fact, I want to play our featured artist tonight, who is Miles Davis III. And we've never, I shouldn't say never, we've played Miles Davis the last rotation through, but he's such a legend, and I feel like we need a legend to represent on this special evening. So this is the title track from his 1976.

Yes, and so anyone who's followed throughout our storied history knows that there's these special moments that we call alchemy moments, and one of those I just described to you. I mean, we couldn't shut the government down, but somehow or other, the government shut down when we needed it to, because had it kept going, we would not have had the opportunity to put in our application. It just would not have happened that fast. And, you know, we're very fortunate for those. We feel like that's our trail of breadcrumbs that the universe is throwing us, essentially. And we've had many, many of those. Sometimes they could even appear as a negative thing. And suddenly we realize, oh, yeah, that's why that happened. And also, the other tendency that we've noticed is that things tend to happen in threes, where we don't succeed the first time all the time. Even the second time, it gets better, but it's still not quite there. And the third time, we usually nail it. That's been the case with our website, our Shoutcaster, our transmitter, which, again, I'm going to... Oh, why not? I'll let you in on something right now. We're in the process of relocating our transmitter from its existing location, which is about 3 miles above the airport. That's great for Kona Palisades and in that area. However, if you've tried to catch us in town, the coverage has been a little bit spotty because of how that particular area that is so crucial, that is the commercial zone, that Ali'i Drive area, it kind of dips down towards the ocean real quickly, and it loses its line of sight, which is necessary for the FM to transmit. So at our new location, it kind of like runs parallel with that, and we even were able to secure the person who wrote the exemption to the FCC, which normally we would be permitted only like 6.5 miles from our original source location to locate, and we're like 8 miles away. And because there's this contour involved, the contour of the land that we should be able to cover, we were able to be granted that exemption. And we received that word this week, and so the wheels are in motion here at Kona Guest House to try and prepare for its arrival, which can happen, at a moment's notice. But, you know, we do have some preparation to do for that. But at least the administrative detail is taken care of. And now back to our show. Yeah, this album was the most popular album back in 1976. Comes from the band Boston, which sold only 17 million copies. Not bad for a debut album. This is 4Play, Long Time.

Yes, and it has been a long time, in fact, 8 years. And we've done a lot during that time, incidentally. And the formula has always been, when an opportunity presents itself, just jump in. It may not be perfect. For instance, I think it was August of that year, only a month later, Governor Abercrombie did a symposium at Kealakehe Intermediate School, and it was a go-for-it moment. You know, it's like, when are you going to get chance to interview the governor? So I dressed up the part, put my laptop in my backpack, held my microphone, and we had horrible internet, though. We had to use the intermediate school's internet. There was probably, three dozen people using it at the same time. It was really spotty, very scratchy. But, you know, we tried our best. We got somewhat of a recording of it, and were able to, you know, take out excerpts of it and use it. But that was like the first example of actually going out there into the public, doing public meetings. And then, you know, we did them later on. In fact, Tulsi Gabbard did her town meeting at the same location. My housemate at the time, Alex, he worked for Hawaii Sound and Vision. He happened to be running the sound for her meeting. So, again, alchemy moment, plug into his equipment, and we actually had a direct feed. So I wasn't, like, relying on just a microphone thrown somewhere and hoping to pick up the atmospheric sound. So, you know, things like that. Oh, the Hawaii Cannabis Expo. That was about 3 or 4 years ago. I think that even predated the, or was around the same time as the medical licenses were being handed out. By the way, we were also invited by Naleo Public Television to kind of like join an alliance with them and provide a civil defense network. However, our limitation was that we couldn't really be island-wide per se. We could do it through their cable network, which, you know, they were keen on that, and but we couldn't really get the FM out to the entire Big Island community. We could do it through the internet, but we couldn't do it through the FM. So, you know, that's just a little bit of our history. It's still progressing. It's still always a work in progress. But one of the things that is really going to come to the forefront now that we are going to be relocating to this new area, we want to get as much participation from the community as possible. And that means people who want to do weekly shows, or maybe they have a topic of interest that they want to present. We're even offering certain businesses the opportunity perhaps to sponsor a playlist, say for a two-hour show per week, which introduces a little bit of their business to the community and so forth. Some ideas in mind, and we'll see how they progress. Meantime, about 2 months ago, we had Greg Douglas here. He was the co-creator, along with Steve Miller, on this particular track, Jungle Love, by Steve Miller Band from

And yes, Greg Douglas, the co-creator of that song, he actually performed at Gertrude's about 2 months ago, and he even provided us with a station ID, which is awesome. That's my new hobby, by the way, collecting station IDs from these wonderful artists that come through town periodically. And, you know, we've had so many great things going on around town in the past 3 months or so. You know, we've been putting up with this COVID thing for way too long, and everybody's really antsy to get started up again, and they're coming out in full force for a lot of these programs, such as Sun Squabby, who... two-thirds of Sun Squabby came and played at my bar this past Saturday. They were here only 3 weeks ago, and they, you know, performed a private party, and then we recorded their entire set again at my bar. Lo Paca's been putting out some wonderful live performances around town, and we caught, I believe, three of his shows this year so far, if I'm not mistaken. DJ Entu, who I'm going to play after this show at about 9 o'clock, because I picked his set up on Friday night. And so, you know, I want to give a special shout out and just a couple of songs here to all of the producers that have been putting on this stuff, because they're part of the whole inspiration to this. And we continue on. Yes, we are in 1977 here, 50 years too fast forward. I'm DJ Frank X, taking you through the 70s and into the 80s tonight. This is Goldust Woman. Welcome.

And if you're just now joining us, yes, this is our 8th anniversary show for Radio Alchemy. And show number 369. Did I mention earlier something about things happen in threes? Well, I kind of like that progression. 369. And, you know, this could easily be a show about manifestation and how things do unfold as you put things out there into the universe and how it kind of like feeds back. There was that movie The Secret, but I don't necessarily subscribe to their particular method. I just feel like, okay, yeah, you can attract things from the universe in that way, absolutely. But I don't think that it comes without a little bit of, you know, elbow grease and sweat. You know, you got to put the time in. You got to actually do the work. You got to go through the motions. And I want to acknowledge some of the others, the producers in particular, who have gone out on the limb.

And brought these wonderful events to the forefront here on the Big Island and throughout our communities. And one of those is Pure Vibe Productions, who is Alika Victorino, and he had put on a weekly event called Out the Box every last Saturday of the month for like 4 years. And it developed into a true happening. It went right up until COVID, and then it kind of derailed. I just caught up with Alika at the latest outdoor event over in Pune about 2 or 3 weeks back. And it's good to see him again. And the other is Zach Coyton of Off the Grid Productions. Now, he has an exceptional track record dating all the way back to when he was like 19 and putting out these full moon parties. He started out that way, and pretty soon we're doing gigs at the Kava Farm, and then that led up to the Earth Dances, which would have been legendary every year around the third week of September. There's a worldwide exhibit that goes on around the globe, basically all at the same time. There's kind of like a prayer, a mantra that happens, and it's a celebration of life, celebration of Earth. And he has always put together that particular performance, which eventually led to Electric Beach Balls all day down at the beach. Periodically, we had one about a month ago. And on, the standalone events such as Bonobo, who has played all over the planet, you know, South America, Buenos Aires, and, you know, all these exotic spots. Well, we add Kona to the list. And now he has Mark Farina coming here. He's like one of the original founding fathers of house music, dating back to the days in Chicago. And he's going to be producing not one, but two shows, both, one here at Laverne's on the Friday before Labor Day, and then the next day at the next door in Oahu, near Chinatown. So look out for that. You know, normally I'm gone to Burning Man and stuff like that for Labor Day weekends. So I've missed a few of the shows. He had him here, I believe it was twice, and twice I missed him. So look out for that. That's going to be an exceptional event. And Govinda at the Hilo Palace Theater. The list goes on, really. But many thanks to everyone. Big House Productions putting on these really, really great evenings at my bar, including the Sun Squabby events that happened most recently, but also Godlaser, who they brought in from Boulder, Colorado. And incidentally, if you want to go full circle with that, Godlaser is opening up for Mark Farina in Colorado once again. So it's time to head into our punk rock section of the evening. And Susie and the Banshees put out an album called Scream in 1978. The name of this track is called Overground. Not quite what you think in terms of punk rock, but it is.

Yes, and I also saw that Big House Productions, Braden Smith, is putting on yet another performance, I think, in another couple of weeks. I need to check into that a little bit further. I know he just posted it up, and I kind of lost it here. But I'll announce that a little bit later on in the show and get back to you on that. Also, Tape Deck, Greg Check, putting on the Silent Discos every last Sunday. That's become quite a gathering, too, going on into the wee hours of the morning like it did on the 4th of July. That was fantastic. And, yeah, always looking forward to that. It's right down the hill from me. Dwight Rutherford, a.k.a. Impulse, he's now back in town, formerly putting on Spellbound. He's also going to be putting on another Spellbound exhibit at My Bar coming up. I stayed with him and his family over in Vietnam as little as 2 years ago, and what a great time that was. However, he and his family are back on the island now and up to, you know, those wonderful tricks of putting on some very nice events, as is Tim Brown, and I mentioned before Lopaka. So I hope I didn't leave anyone out. If I did, you know, we'll hit you up the next time around. But, yeah, you know, keeping things lively here on the Big Island. And here are the Talking Heads from 1979. Actually, I skipped the song, but I'm going to get back to it shortly. This is Animals from Fear of Music.

Okay, so I found that announcement from Big House Productions and Braden Smith. Balkan Bump is coming to Conatown on August 7th. Balkan Bump is a fusion of live instruments, world influences, and lush electronic production. His releases flaunt experience as an instrumentalist and arranger, fusing energetic Balkan brass with heavy electronic production and hip-hop influences. Balkan Bump debuted with the single Amo alongside superstar collaborators Grammatic and Talib Kweli. Grammatic quickly championed the new project, unveiling Balkan Bump's live show on his Recoil tour and releasing Balkan Bump's debut EP on his Low Temp label imprint in 2018. Balkan Bump then blossomed to international audiences, performing at Coachella, Bonnaroo, Lightning in a Bottle, and Electric Forest, and releasing collaborations with Closey, Beats Antique, The Gift of Gab, The Greek, XVRV, and Falk Here, and more. So, oh, and also, Sapience and DJ Mirov are going to be supporting, opening for Balkan Bump. So that should be a wonderful evening. Once again, that's August 7th. Let me see. Is that, I would assume that's a Saturday, which it very much is. So circle that on your calendar. That's going to be at My Bar on August 7th. Oh, and two more people I kind of left off that list, but very much should be on it. Dan Brower, he has just put out some absolutely fabulous collaborations, music projects, such as All That Is Now, the Pink Floyd Dark Side of the Moon tribute, as well as Shaka Stock, which, you know, was the tribute to Woodstock put on a couple years ago. I got to do video productions on both of those. And Ronnie V also grinding it out, putting out some wonderful live performances all around town. We got to record both of them only about a month ago down at Willie's Chicken. So, yeah, things are hopping. Shot by Both Sides. This was a song that was produced originally by the Buzzcocks when Howard Devoto was with the group. Howard Devoto left to form Magazine. This is their version from 1978's Play album.

And so I guess that brings us to our halftime band for the second night in a row. Incidentally, if you're just listening to this, yes, this is the actual live version of 50 Years Too Fast Forward. We didn't forget to press the play button yesterday, but it didn't record. So I could not go with having our 8th anniversary show untaped. And so here we are, right in the middle, just like we were yesterday. And Gary Numan and Tubeway Army, they're our halftime band tonight. This is Down in the Park from Replicas. This is also the last song of the 70s.

Yes, and that song, for whatever reason, brought up the what happened this Saturday down at the park in Washington, D.C., the Nationals Park. There was a frenzy of baseball fans that were scrambled during a game by a shooting outside the stadium, which they had no idea where the bullets were coming from. They just heard the gunshots. They suspended the game. And apparently there were three people injured. Fan outside the stadium was one of the three people wounded. It was initially reported that four people were shot, but it was three. The woman is expected to recover, and I guess the two other people that were wounded in the shooting were associated with a recovered vehicle and are now in the hospital being questioned by police. And it's unclear what their exact involvement was in the incident. Chief Benedict, I guess Ashen Benedict, Executive Assistant Chief of Police for D.C.'s Metropolitan Police Department, said that the individuals were known to law enforcement. So there's that. You know, a whole bunch of ammunition and guns were found just outside of the Coors Field in Colorado, where the All-Star Game was held this past week as well. So, you know, it's constant high alert in the inner cities these days. It seems to be anyway. This is a group called Tuxedo Moon out of San Francisco. They're an experimental post-punk new wave band that came out on Ralph Records as early as 1977. This piece is James Whale from 1980s.

Yes, if it sounds like I'm repeating myself, it probably is because I am. Yes, this is kind of like a rebroadcast of yesterday's show, which did not get recorded, and I so wanted to commemorate this milestone moment. But that's the way it happens sometimes. I hit these milestones, and I feel oh so happy, and then something weird happens, and it screws it up. So I figure why not do a reprise from yesterday's show? The music was great. I love OMD. Orchestral Maneuvers in the Dark. This is Enola Gay.

Yeah, if I still recall the time that they came down to the Hilton in Waikiki and played a wonderful concert over there in the ballroom, and good times were had by all. Also, that song was from 1980, incidentally. And, you know, we're about to embark on something that's going to take us to a whole nother level, KONA and the voice of Kona. We've, you know, like I said, we've satisfactorily gotten the coverage out there. But the key area, the key zone in Kona, there's a lot of scrambled signals all around town, so we have to be able to pick up that section. And we made the administrative move in order to do that. We had to get some funding together. We found the perfect person, who is Michelle Bradley from the REC network in somewhere on the East Coast. But we were emailing with her and texting through the LPFM Solidarity group on Facebook. And she was actually the person who basically wrote the law that grants the exemption for our particular circumstance, which was, again, absolutely a wonderful find. No Dark Things. This is Echo and the Bunny Men. From Heaven Up Here, this is from 1980.

Yes, and just looking at the list here of all these recorded events that we've had out and about in the club scene and everything, and there's quite a list here. I don't even, you know, sometimes they happen so fast, but my goodness, there's a bit more than two dozen events that have happened in 2021 alone. So, we're getting down here. And many more to come, no doubt. It's exciting to see this kind of like a resurgence, this renaissance in Kona. And I'm really hoping, for Kona, one day that we find that perfect outdoor gig that we can do stuff at, and you know, be able to, you know, stay through the night. None of this 10 o'clock, 11 o'clock stuff. Yeah, just like make a night of it or two. And I could feel that there's no question we want it to happen. It's a question of, well, where can it happen, and so that it's not interfering with the general public and so forth. I always say, yeah, there should definitely be an amphitheater down in old airport there. They already got the parking lot built, for crying out loud. But, you know, we'll see. We'll see as time goes by. You never know. One time we didn't even have a radio station, and now we do. It's called KONA 100.5 LPFM. This is Joy Division, New Dawn Phase, live.

And good evening, Kona. Welcome to the fastest 2 hours of my week, otherwise known as 50 years too fast forward. Yeah, mainly because we have so many interesting topics to talk about along the way, and this is no exception. Funny thing happened on the way to the drugstore today. Yes, it's one of those stories. Decided to, go down Keho Shopping Center, order up some Mexican food, and while I'm waiting to pick it up, I decide to head over to Long's Drugs and shop for some aspirin, which I don't commonly use. I don't like to do aspirin too often, but it's multitasking in this case. As I mentioned last week, there's pains happening right now, and sometimes you got to take care of that. So, I figure I'll go for the 3-for-1 special, the tooth and the shoulder and the hip. So in any case, I'm coming out of Long's Drugs with their super long receipt with $3 off of your next mouthwash purchase or whatever. And I get a little further along the road and I notice this green thing. Oh, it's some money. Yeah, it's $10. Hey, that just bought me a six pack, or maybe part of my Mexican lunch or dinner. And I figured, well, they could have bought my aspirin too, but I was going to buy that anyway. So, it inspired me to do the show tonight around capitalism. And I don't want to be one of those people that, like a Fox News correspondent or MSNBC or what's up with all of what capitalism entails. But I do want to point out a few common factoids that seem to be fairly prevalent in the mix, and we just kind of take them for granted. And, I think it's important to point stuff out. Even if you're for it or against it, you should know that it exists. And since I'm going through a lot of pain right now, hey, why not? Besides, I want to get some extra use on that aspirin too. So it's extra strength Tylenol. So this should be a super strong show at the very least. But let's get started in on it first, because I don't want to hog all that. I've had enough of food from quadriplegia.

Yes, and as Dr. Jimmy just pointed out there, you know, it's not always a perfect sphere sometimes in life. It's just, it's not always linear, I should say. It's a lot of times things happen for certain reasons, as we've experienced many times with this station itself, ups and downs and so on and so forth. And this last week, we actually had a major breakthrough, which is that we have secured somebody to be able to get our transmitter relocated legally with the FCC, etc. It involves a little bit of a process, and you know, we're taking that on as part of our expanding process of moving forward, capturing all of town really cleanly, and so on. So it's something that we've wanted to do for quite some time, but you know, never quite had the people in place to do it. So now that we have, we're going to go for it. And that's a little bit of what we're talking about tonight. You know, the original concept was the American dream. And I would say in capitalistic terms, the American dream oftentimes could end up being someone else's nightmare. Because there is this kind of dichotomy that happens. One person takes control of the opportunity while the other person is cut short. And one of the things that come to mind right away, because it's you know, it's a topic of current interest, is the cannabis controversies involving whether they should dismiss previous cannabis convictions, which I definitely feel they should. And in fact, in some instances, it's so criminal what has happened, because of the nature of how money flowed in the direction at which they were able to prosecute minorities as a result of smoking a weed, which they purposely categorized as a Category 1 felony. And it was, you know, I'm sorry, but they just discredited themselves when they did that. They almost made a mockery of all of the other processes, and I don't understand why they would do that, other than, oh, it benefits the lawyers, it ben-

Americans supported legalization of weed, and most will agree, you know, most people are just there. In fact, it almost like as it gets out there, it's not a big thing. Whereas before, it's kind of like it has this sense of we're breaking our innocence or whatever it is. I don't know. You know, that's one of the things that capitalism has a weird way of making this. I don't know whether it's almost like a retribution thing, like. Me getting that $10 today, now I feel obligated to almost give it away. In fact, you know what? We're going to do what I tried to do a couple weeks ago, which is do a giveaway. So somewhere in the middle of this show, I'm going to tell you how to win that $10. How's that? And then you can do what you want with it. That way, you know, there's no karma involved on my part. I won't feel guilty or something like that. And, you know, you'll be $10 richer. And, you know, I wanted to give away 20 anyway about 2 or 3 weeks ago. But no one responded, so fine. You know, I'll just cut it down to 10. Aerosmith from their excellent debut album. This is called Write Me a Letter from 1970.

Boy, I love this period of music. This is awesome. It's like, you know, the late part of the early 70s, let's say that. It's right before, you know, 1975. Things still had a lot of substance back then, and some great shows happening all over the place. One of my favorite bands of all time included my favorite musician, Brian Eno. He had left the band Roxy Music by the time this album, Country Life, came out. It was really a good time.

Yes, and you know, they kind of touched on some of those principles there. In fact, I'm thinking more along the terms of these American dream, and how about self-value as an alternative to consumerism? How is that a possibility? Although it wouldn't be a very popular one overall, I get that. Some people assume that just because you're not rich, that you're not trying hard or you're not succeeding in life. No, I don't believe that at all. In fact, a lot of times there's a lot of people that are extremely trying very hard to both balance their internal value system with what society perceives as our external value. And reconciling that at times can be a real challenge. It is on my end. You know, I started out in banking for crying out loud, and I'm so glad that I gave up my $4.30 an hour job as I'm doing Federal Reserve requirements for a bank of like 23 branches or something like that. I'm glad I gave that job up to take the next step and go forward. Move to San Francisco, yeah, come to Hawaii. And you know, that was part of my dream. It wasn't always about even coming to Hawaii. It was more about following the leads, following how the universe is giving you these breadcrumbs. Are you following them, or are you gonna just like balk at them? And eventually it led me to doing some worldwide traveling along the way. And yeah, that was more, I guess, the exchange of the lifestyle for the domestic scene was being able to see sights around and to explore. And in a lot of ways it fulfilled a lot of curiosity. There's certain things I won't do again. And there's certain things that it has absolutely opened my mind to different ways of going about this thing we call life. You know, it's jumping in on this radio station was an inspiration resulting from going to the Envision Festival, which I quit a 12-year job at a coffee company that used to house our baseball team and everything. You know, all of that stuff. It's like there's times when you have to say enough and then kind of move on from there for whatever reasons, and hope things turn out for the best. See what Lou has to say.

Ian, here's a story that's not a lot unlike my own. Lou Reed actually was an accountant at first with his dad's accounting firm. His father was Sidney Joseph Reed, and you know, actually it says here that during his first year of college, you know, he kind of had some breakdowns and kind of became anxious and depressed. That wasn't me. That wasn't me at all. I waited until my senior year for that, you know. but yeah, don't ever take advanced accounting, by the way. Not a good idea. That will not cause you to not have a mental breakdown. I can guarantee you that. Just not a good idea. You know, you're talking about hedging foreign transactions and stuff that's way beyond my scope. Deborah Cadabra, this is from...

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0: Zebra, Ebenezer, Cadabra. Witch Goddess, Witch Goddess of Lancashire Boulevard. 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And drive me to some relative's house in East L.A.
1: Put it up.
0: Just till my skin clears up. Turn it to Channel 13 and make me watch the rubber tug when it comes out. From the puffed and flabulent Mexican rebel goods mask, it's time they show the Bernaca. Make me buy the flosser. 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But with more hair. Make me kiss your turquoise jewelry. 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

0: take me with you. Don't you want any of these?
1: Oh, yeah. And, you know, I remember the college days actually listening to that album. In fact, here it is right here. I bought it at Arboria. Yeah, that's in State College, Pennsylvania. It still has the sticker on it. Yeah, you know, listening to Frank Zappa was quite therapeutic at the time, as I recall, oftentimes on Saturday nights with certain instruments available. Yeah, Prima Donna, this is by Uriah Heep from 1975. We're in the middle.

So yeah, that Lou Reed story we told earlier, I think, has some outreaching elements to it as well. He described, you know, the anxiety that he was going through when he knew he was cut out for something different than that life that he was by default heading into. And I experienced that firsthand, came to the brick wall, and then said, well, enough, you know, let's get out and find your way and find your own sense of identity. And of course, music was always there in some fashion or another, whether it was going to recording classes every two times a week at Berkeley or something like that, getting involved with KTUH when I was in Honolulu during the heyday. It all brought me great times to be able to do it, and now I'm excited about giving that back, almost 8 years of doing these shows, putting together some ideas for community radio, making an outreach of videos and that sort of thing for training people. You know, all that foundation has been laid for a particular reason, for a purpose. And I always say, well, you know, just like the $10 that fell in my hand today, you know, some things are meant to happen in their own time. And if we take that signal and we run with it, that's when things really kind of get exciting and the universe starts talking back to you in different ways that in a language we don't quite understand sometimes. This is The Edgar Broughton Band, probably my favorite album from 1976. This is Germany.

So, yes, what direction do we want to go with this this concept of capitalism? Oh, let's go to vital resources for 200. Let's talk about food and water, for instance. Food and water were once kind of like items that were a given. Good food, good water used to be a part of our everyday lifestyle and consumption. And it was no big deal because they had real farming back then. There was no, I wouldn't say there was no chemicals, but they were very minimal in terms of their overall usage, at least if you go back far enough. I'm sure if you predate the 40s, it's much, much better than it was in the 60s and so on. However, over time, somebody felt it was more imperative to destroy the water, to destroy the air, to destroy the land, and pretty soon, the only ways that they can control the various organisms and so forth a lot is by, you know, using the GMOs and developing this petro-agricultural style of farming. And, you know, I'm not going to go on and on about that because we've already rehashed that one about 3 or 4 years ago when they made GMOs illegal in the county of Hawaii, thanks to the people speaking up about it, which was only then upended by the state legislature claiming that the counties had no right to home rule. And, you know, therein lies the quandary of capitalism. You basically have petrochemicals taking control of our governments in various capacities that can then usurp the values that people place on those precious vital resources. And it's one of the things that, you know, we want to engage ourselves in active talks. Hey, if there's legitimate reasons for doing so, if there's legitimate reasons for placing, say, known contaminants, known cancer-causing elements next to a school for the sake of farm exploration, you know, please, by all means, let's hear the side that that is in favor of that, because I'm really curious what would cause people to respond in that way. And of course, it parallels then the very fact that they can classify marijuana as a extremely dangerous Category 1 drug, even though 67% of the people are in favor of the legality. Any case, back to the show once more. Miles Davis, interestingly enough, put out a recording that was done in the studio with his quintet in 1967 and 1968. It resulted, the compilations resulted in an album called Water Babies. And this is the title track from that very album that was released in 1970.

Well, you know, I've never played Miles Davis before, which is, you know, my own fault. But I used to do independent jazz shows when I first started out at Penn State, and that was more the style of music I would play as along with the independent jazz artists that came after him. In any case, we're at our halfway point here, 50 years too fast forward, and that means I should clue you in as to how to win the $10 that I found on the ground today. So all you have to do is just email us at radioalchemykona@gmail.com, and you can claim the $10. I'll PayPal you, or you know, if you really really want the same $10 bill, I suppose we could do that. But it would be much much easier just to do PayPal. In any case, yeah, the offer is out there. Again, Radio Alchemy. KONA, it's easy to spell, @gmail.com. And put in there the voice of Kona, because that's what we are after all, 100.5 LPFM. And thus begins the punk version, the punk edition of the 1970s with the Ramones. This is California Sun.

Yes, I doubt they got to do any Super Bowl halftimes, but I kind of wonder if they ever got to do one. They had so many concerts, probably toured more than any other band in the history of rock and roll. But yeah, the Ramones, they're our halftime band. And our featured artist tonight happens to be the Steve Miller Band. And we're going to feature a song in a minute that was co-written by a special guest of ours that came through Kona just a short while ago, and that was Greg Douglas, who co-wrote Jungle Love with the Steve Miller Band. So welcome to our Wall of Fame tonight, Steve Miller. This is Jungle Love from 1977.

Oh, yes, and we even got him to do an ID as proof that we were there that night recording, and we got an excellent recording session from Gertrude's Jazz Bar that night. Really fun time, excellent musician, really nice guy with some storytelling capacity, that's for sure, and, you know, was delighted to be able to record the show and broadcast it. That's what we do here at KONA 100.5 LPFM. Tonight, after our show, I think we're going to play the Saturday Night edition number 10 of Saturday Night Live from outside of Herbivores. And, yeah, we captured the Kind Brothers live doing their various Grateful Dead tributes. As well as a few others, but you know, I really, really enjoyed being able to record that. It was a little bit of a challenge at first, but we got it, and we got four different interviews that afternoon, which was fantastic. That's again is what we're here for, is to allow our individuals to our community. This is the Buzzcocks from 1978.

I'll tell you what, in growing up around this time, you know, coming of age, the teens, the late teens, in 78, 79, you could not ask for better music companions than some of the groups that were out back then, because, I mean, how many bands have titled their debut album Scream? Susie and the Banshees did, and that's one of the things that made, you know, goth music so interesting. This is a single they put out called Overground. It's from the 1978 album Scream.

science divided by politics equals opportunism. And I'm using that in the context of some of those things that I described earlier. The fact that they were willing to ruin many people's lives for the sake of criminalizing a weed, something that grows wild in nature and was really prominent during the founding, the days of the founding fathers. The Declaration of Independence, et cetera, was written on hemp. They all know the stories of George Washington, et cetera, et cetera. In any case, for them to go ahead and demonize something was really the result, the direct result of a capitalist ideal that said, well, if we want to do our petroleum products, for instance, or our pharmaceuticals, or fill in the blank, then we have to make this other thing illegal and, you know, reel it back in. And I think it culminated in the Nixon administration to the point where they decided, oh, well, all these hippies are anti-war, anti-Vietnam War. Let's go after them. Let's go after the minorities at the same time and make a heyday of it. And it kind of like grows. It has its claws, and the claws just hang on. And people are making money off of the fact that they're criminalizing a weed. Yeah, the things we had to go through back then. More stories to come. This is Joy Division, the first single I ever bought, I think, from this time period. Trans-

Yes, my favorite Joy Division song right there. Transmission, yeah, that's one of those Take It to the Desert Island songs. In any case, yeah, that's, you know, we're in our final year of the 1970s already. Not to worry, because we got the 80s dance party right ahead of us. But in any case, yeah, we've been talking a little bit about everything, anything and everything involving, you know, capitalism and where it's leading, where, how do we get our factoids? Where do we get our factoids as far as everything that it involves when you can't trust the system because it has to kind of like regurgitate on itself at times, because it doesn't allow voices, at least not on the mass scale, that will enable you to rationalize something that is not copacetic with, I guess, the status quo, the business industries that are involved with, you know, that are heavily vested in some of these ideals and so forth. So that leaves us in this position where, you know, we kind of have to meet it out for ourselves a little bit. And that, again, gets back to, well, how much do we really value our own self relative to it all? Sometimes you just have to bite the bullet. Yeah. Talking Heads from Fear of Music.

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0: and good evening, Kona. Welcome to the Ides of March. 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I'm DJ Frank X, going to be taking you through the rest of our rotation, which brings us right up to our current day in 2021. We last left you off, let's see, it was somewhere around like 2018. Yeah, in fact, we had some unfinished business from last week because we never really got to our feature artist, who was one who passed away only 2 weeks ago. March 2nd, to be exact. Bunny Wailer left this planet, and you know, I wanted to pay a little bit of a tribute to him, although I'm not nearly an adequate person to pay homage to a great reggae star. He was Neville O'Reilly Livingston. He was a Jamaican singer, songwriter, and percussionist, and was an original member of the reggae group The Wailers, along with Bob Marley and Peter Tosh. He's a three-time Grammy Award winner and considered one of the longtime standard bearers of reggae music. He was also known as Ja B, Bunny O'Reilly, and Bunny Livingston. Died at age 73. He was born in Kingston, in Jamaica, and spent his earliest years in the village of Nine Mile in St. Anne Parish, and it was there that he first met Bob Marley, and the two young boys befriended each other very quickly. This, however, was from his most recent release that took place back in 2018. It's a little track called Old Sound.
1: Yeah, you know the year one champion sound. Big wailing soul, I say what? Rudy and Flesher. Better turn up strong. I don't know the down man right now for the sound, I know. Genesis. Wailing soul, say so. Oh, yeah. Genesis, man.

0: you're ungodly.
1: Yes, words of wisdom there from one of the original reggae elders, Bunny Wailer, who passed away on March 2nd of this year. That was from his album Dub-Fi Dub of 2018, the original Genesis. And now to move forward with our program, yes, we're up to 2019 now, finishing out these three most recent years with various artists who I happened to see along the festival circuits over, oh, really over the past 6 years or so. This is one of them.

And yes, although it's been a fantastic week, it's also one that's put me out into another orbit, so it seems. I mean, this time of year is naturally busy for me. I'm scattering about doing a lot of different interactions with many different businesses and so forth. But this particular year is practically off the charts. Although I did have a chance to attend a nice beach party down at Ho'okena yesterday, and boy was it sunny. It all of a sudden, from the heavy duty rains throughout last week, starting with the dam break that happened in Maui, which seems to have resolved itself, but they had to evacuate the area over there near Haiku. And I guess eventually the water drained down into the ocean, but I think there was a lot of property damages that were done. Some houses were totaled that were on the river sides and that. But yeah, even over on Oahu and here, different days of the week, we really got dumped on. But now it's all sunny. Now it's like we're back to the 84 degrees that feels more like 93. And yeah, things are in motion, especially with KONA 100.5. I just went down to Papakonas today to make a reservation for anyone who is interested in DJing with our station. I ask you to please drop us a line at Radio Alchemy, KONA, at gmail.com. Just let us know that you're interested and would like to attend a DJ training seminar. Probably lasts for a couple hours from 1 o'clock p.m. on March 28th. That's a Sunday down at Papakonas. And looking forward to that, but I have some preparation to do in the meantime as well. So add that to the list, no doubt. And our next artist, just discovered him. You know, they had one of those Twitch feeds going around the island here, what made up a virtual petting zoo, essentially. And one of the artists that I happened to come across late at night was Axel Thieslif. Never heard of him before. However, Closey did a remix of his song Echo, and he is from Helsinki, Finland, but born in Spain.

And remember that time back in January 16th of 1919 when they decided to legalize alcohol and the 18th Amendment was passed to the Constitution, which, you know, prohibiting the manufacture, sale, and transportation of intoxicating liquors or beverage purposes, ratified by the requisite number of states. Well, apparently, now that, you know, maybe 30, no, I think it was in the 1930s when it was finally legalized. And this week, or last week, the cannabis bill took a major exponential step forward. This newsletter came out on March 10th, 2021. Let me see what it says here. Top things to know: the Hawaii Senate approved a bill to legalize marijuana, as well as separate legalization to expand the state's current cannabis decriminalization law, both passed with veto-proof majorities, a key factor in light of Governor David Ige's stated concerns about reform. And yeah, we're finally getting on board with that, because it, you know, it just has gotten trounced back and forth for so long. They did bring it forward on the medical end only about 2.5 years ago, after really pushing it through more like 6 years ago. So let's see which way the wind blows on this, and you know, hopefully everything turns the right side up, because the states especially need money right now. They can't mess around and play tetherball with this issue any longer. I mean, it's ridiculous in the first place. Everyone knows that. For the most part, I mean, there couldn't be certain restrictions on it, sure. I'm sure the state is going to run it similar to how some states run their alcohol distribution, which is somewhat of a state store or state-approved retail facility. But at least they'll more than likely, I think it has to pass the federal end in order for the cash flow to kind of like straighten out as well, because I think it all has to be like cash transactions. There's a few exceptions to that, but not many. In any case, yeah, something to look forward to in 2021. Hopefully it'll be a much happier year. We're already 2.5 months in. Fare thee well. This is Stone Temple Pilots from their self-titled album of 2018.

yes, here's a word of advice from somebody who frequently deals with, you know, the time-space dimension thing. And we do it every week here at 50 Years Too Fast Forward. We basically are covering about a decade's worth of music, so things go really quickly. And that's actually, in real time, that seems to be the case as well right now. Because, you know, we are up and running. Hopefully you're tuned in at 100.5 KONA. And we still have Radio Alchemy, KONA.com as well. We're going to be expanding our website, doing a number of different things. But I have to pace myself. It's one of those deals where, again, when the green flag finally does drop, there is a ton of different things to take care of. As I mentioned before, on March 28th, down at Papa Kona's, we'll be hosting our first DJ seminar. I'm planning to do maybe one per quarter or something like that. But if you want to get started up, you want to see what you can put together for a show, please drop us a line again, Radio Alchemy, KONA@gmail.com, and we'll look out for you. Meantime, we are now up to 2020. Yeah, that was so last year, wasn't it? And Kumarian out of Seattle, another song that I kind of picked up on overnight with, you know, our virtual zoo, the year of the metal ox. Yeah, sorry, couldn't be in attendance in person, but then again, you know, I've got a lot of stuff to take care of. This is a song called Want It.

0: want it. Give it to me like I want it. Give it to me like I want it. Give it to me like I want it. Give it to me like I want it. Give it to me like I want it.
1: And hey, happy St. Patrick's Day in another 2 days. And, you know, we just had come across an alchemy moment here because Bicep is an electronic music DJ duo from Belfast, Northern Ireland. So there, this is perfect. This is Irish EDM. What more can you ask for? Apricots? Yes, that's the name of the track too. This is our 2021 representative carrying forward from our last rotation. We're just about to wind it.

And yes, that does bring us all the way current here at 50 Years Too Fast Forward on our 40th rotation through. And what I mean by a rotation, as you're about to experience, we're going to be going back to the Summer of Love in 1967 and picking up from there. And we basically cover, like I said, a decade's worth of music or so, and then, you know, pick it up again the following week. And it's been going quite a while now. This is our 351st show. Once again, you know, thanks to everyone who's made it possible along the way. Thank you again, Ed Lasseter. He's been providing us with some nice donations to help us move us forward and getting us into our next orbit. And that's going to be involving you, the community, primarily. We have our base, our foundation set up. Certainly we can expand our coverage zone a bit. We're going to be simultaneously attempting to do that. There's various technical proclivities along the way. But we will do it just like we got back on the air once again. And very much looking forward to the interaction and how what we can do in various sideline projects. It's exciting, and it's very timely too. Like I said, you know, Steve Roby doing his songs and stories episodes on a weekly basis, that was part of our agenda, our radio star, if you will, that we had put together our vision board. We wanted to do interviews. He's already doing them for us, and we get to import them and play them. Get this, Dead Air, produced by Corey Daniels, which was put out to 70, 80 stations around the world. He moved here last year. That's just, you know, it didn't have anything to do with us. We weren't even on the air yet. Corey Daniels, fantastic. Welcome to Kona. And listen in on your show from midday till 1 o'clock. I know you're going to know what it sounds like, but, you know, hopefully everyone around you now gets to listen to it on the FM radio as well. So that's pretty cool, I think. And another cool thing was the human experience, who I encountered years ago now. I guess it was 2014 at the Mystic Party on Maui, and have seen him many times since, either at Burning Man, almost every Burning Man since that time. And his mom lives here. And I have high aspirations that one day David Block will make an appearance here, just as he's done on Maui too. Several sold-out shows. It's accompanied here by DJ Gomez, DJ John.

0: America drinks and goes home. This is Frank Zappa.
1: I tried to find how my heart could be so blinded. How could I be fooled just like the rest? You came on strong with your fast car and your class ring, soft voice and your sad eyes.

0: like they were nothing at all. I've done it too. Now I know just what it feels like. Just like I said, there's no regrets. Well, it's about time to close. I hope you've had as much fun as we have. Don't forget this jam session Sunday. Mandy Tension will be by. Play the xylophone too. Monday night, dance contest night. Swiss contest. Gonna give away peanut butter jelly bologna sandwiches for all of you. It really has been fun. I hope we played your requests, the songs you like to hear. Last call for alcohol. Drink it up, folks. Wonderful. Nice to see you, Bob. How's it going? How's the kids? Wonderful. Nice to see you. Yes. Oh, Bill Bailey? Oh, we'll get to that tomorrow night. Yeah. Caravan with a drum solo? Right. Yeah, we'll do that. Wonderful. Nice to see you again. Yeah.
1: And yeah, if you listen to a few of our late night shows, live sets from Kona, K-O-N-A Live, basically, we rebroadcast a lot of our material that we've recorded from places like My Bar and Hilo Town Tavern and such. And you might want to, you might even catch one of those sequences live and right up to date. This is The Doors from 1967 from their debut album, Soul Kitchen.

And I got more things to talk about later on in the show about this whole cancel culture thing. And, you know, what it boils down to, though, is just don't take dating advice from a skunk, especially a fictional one, for crying out loud. Just don't go there. Jefferson Airplane.

Yes, and that is our first album selection, our first vinyl selection tonight. You could hear those crackles in the background. Not too many, though. That's a pretty crisp recording, and I'm happy to have all these vinyls still with me, because it took quite a lot to haul them around. Come from Pennsylvania, so they made a few trips. Believe me, I'm glad I have them though. In any case, we're moving forward into 1968, and the Mighty Garvey. It was the fifth and final studio album put out by Manfred Mann in 1968. Included one of their big hits.

Here comes my favorite year, 1969. You know, we have a show out every day, actually. Yeah, every single day from 1 o'clock in the afternoon till 3 is called It's 1969 Again. It's not only classic rock, it's 1969 classic rock, and there's some great stuff mixed in there. Some well-known, some not so well-known, but all great. Well, that's 21 Vin for you, so far.

And we are incidentally offering our local area businesses the chance to control a little bit of those airwaves from 1 in the afternoon till 5. We're offering our visionary special that includes basically the opportunity to put together a playlist of your choice, and we'll grant you that half-hour slot once per week and get your particular choice of music out there. It's kind of like a little bit of extension of KDEO, where they wanted to vote in the music. Well, I figure if we get out there to enough area businesses, maybe their patrons would be interested in maybe requesting songs and stuff like that. It's just an idea, a concept. I've seen crazier things happen many times, including, look, our halftime artist, our halftime band tonight is Grateful Dead. Didn't we just talk about them a few minutes ago? Yes, Corey Daniels, Dead Air, every day at noon. Catch it. Great interviews. Takes you back to the real deal. This is St. Stephen from Grateful Dead, from the 1969 album Oxo Moxoa.

And we interrupt the last song that was supposed to be played because having a little power issue with one of my components. So we return you to The Ides of March. This is from 1970.

Yeah, we're just steeped in alchemy tonight. Yeah, the Ides of March on the Ides of March. How's that? Not only that, but I just screamed at my mixer a short while ago, don't let me down, don't let me down, man. Don't let me down. And guess what? It's the Beatles, don't let me down.

Yes, the temptation's there. Dennis Edwards, welcome to the Wall of Fame for 50 years too fast forward and Radio Alchemy KONA. And yes, when all else fails, plug it in the right way and it'll work. Yeah, it's not as easy as it sounds though. I got a space here that's just slightly bigger than Superman's phone booth, you know, when he has to go in and put on his duds.

0: Yes, and that totally reminds me that I gotta, you know, do some dusting up there. I just went up there to check all the connections, and yeah, I can't get to everything. It's, you know, one of those deals. And, you know,
1: there's got to be an explanation.
0: Yes, and the explanation basically is that, you know, there's too much going on in March right now. We're just in the middle of things. They don't call it March Madness for nothing, you know. So just be aware of that. And meantime, I'm going to try and cue up this next song. Yes, Morning Has Broken. This is Cat Stevens from 1971.

0: There must be some kind of mistake. I signed up for the aromatherapy treatment.
1: Yeah, and, you know, I got some frankincense here. Randall gave me some the other day, and it's absolutely wonderful. I also have some lavender, too, but that's beside the point. Meantime, yeah, we have the groundhogs here coming up shortly. They're out of England. I'm going to get them. And this is from their 1972 album, Hogwash. This is Sad is the Hunter.

Yes, Tony T.S. McPhee. Round of applause there. They were absolutely fabulous. But them, and you know, we're going to be hearing more and more from them as we go here. And it's, I got good news to report. I'm back on track here. For a while there, we fell out of queue. But I think we've now done our vinyl duties for at least the next 5 minutes. And we're going to turn you on to some early Doobie Brothers. Doobie Brothers were here, oh, I want to say early 2000s, at the, was it the Waikoloa Sheraton? And had a, you know, it was a good concert. I tend to like Doobie Brothers stuff that's lesser known, though. And this is actually the title track from their album, Captain and Me.

Yeah, I kind of briefly touched on that cancel culture thing that's been going around of late. I guess it kind of had to replace the elections and that sort of thing because there wasn't enough controversy going on, enough things to divide us. So they decided to make up, little interjections like cutting off a skunk. And Dr. Seuss, a couple of his books apparently contained references that were, as a racial reference or something like that. And the only thing I could say about that is we don't need more artificial things to divide us. We have plenty of that on our own. And, you know, as I see it, part of the whole fascist thing that they've been trending towards a little bit, or kind of like pushing forward these ideals that just stem from stuff that is really kind of artificial in a way. It doesn't have a genuine sense to it in the same way that certain things are, you know, near and dear, of course. But if we're going to constantly be harping on every single thing that comes about, we're not going to have a very good time on this planet at all. And believe me, there's plenty of things that need to be taken care of. And sometimes when we spend XX time on the fictional things, the real things, you know, tend to creep up on us even more yet. So, I don't know. That's just my two cents. I figured I'd say it.

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1: Who see where I went to
0: Who see where I went to Who see where we jamba way.

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0: Yeah,
1: please.
0: You gotta go break it down.
1: 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Blessed love. Love you. 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

those open centers are transparent. And in that sense of that transparency is a symbol for your openness. 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And so that's like the

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0: From New York, this is Democracy Now!
1: The Supreme Court's decision to temporarily allow President Trump's executive order severely restricting mail-in voting to proceed could lead to chaos in the midterm elections. And if this executive order is ultimately upheld on the merits, it could lead to the disenfranchisement of potentially millions of voters come November.
0: With the midterm elections less than 10 weeks away, the Supreme Court has handed President Trump a temporary victory in his attack on mail-in voting. We'll speak to Ari Berman of Mother Jones. Plus, we'll be joined by former Labor Secretary Robert Reich on his recent online fight with Treasury Secretary Scott Bessent and how extreme economic inequality is reshaping the country.
2: There's so much conspicuous consumption at the top. Wealth has moved, has been siphoned off. And it's because the economy is rigged.
0: But first, we'll speak to Karen Attia. Last year, the Washington Post fired her over posts she made following the death of conservative activist Charlie Kirk. Now, a private arbitrator has ordered the Washington Post to rehire her. All that and more coming up. Welcome to Democracy Now!, democracynow.org, The War and Peace Report. I'm Nermeen Sheikh. Amy Goodman will be back later this week. Iran announced that it's resumed negotiations with Oman over managing the Strait of Hormuz. That's despite mounting economic pressure from President Trump. It comes as the U.S. says it has completed the clearing of mines from the Strait of Hormuz. An oil tanker was struck by an unidentified projectile off the coast of Oman on Tuesday. Meanwhile, the U.S. Secret Service said that it was tracking a recent video broadcast by Iranian state television to assassinate Trump's youngest son, Barron. The potential plot alleges that a $10 million bounty had been offered for his killing. In Gaza, Palestinians in Khan Yunis held a vigil at Nasser Hospital for journalists killed by an Israeli strike a year ago. On August 25, 2025, Israel struck Nasser Hospital, killing at least 20 people, including five journalists, who worked for Reuters, the Associated Press, Al Jazeera, and other news outlets. Reuters editor-in-chief Alessandra Galloni and the AP's executive editor, Julie Pace, issued a joint statement Tuesday saying, quote, "We again call on the government of Israel to explain the deaths of these journalists and take every step necessary to protect journalists covering the conflict. We'll continue to seek answers, demand accountability, and call for access to Gaza to provide support to our colleagues who've been covering the war for almost 3 years now." These were the five journalists killed by Israel a year ago. Reuters journalist Hussam al-Masri, who was killed while operating a live video feed at the hospital, Mariam Abu Dakha, who freelanced for the Associated Press and other outlets, Mohammed Salama, who worked for Al Jazeera, Muaz Abu Dakha, a freelance journalist who worked with several news organizations, and Ahmad Abu Aziz. This is the brother of Reuters journalist Hussam al-Masri.
3: They were not numbers, but they were lives moving among us. Each one of them had a dream, a hope, a home, children, and a wife. They were living their lives, but the occupation targeted them for no other reason than they were a voice for the truth, and they were the very symbol of this truth.
0: In occupied East Jerusalem, Israeli forces stormed the Qalandiyah Training Center, a major UNRWA facility in the Kafr Aqab neighborhood on Tuesday. Troops forced all UNRWA staff out of the facility and ordered them not to come back. The Jerusalem governorate reported that five Palestinians were wounded by Israeli gunfire near the Qalandiyah training site. This is UN spokesperson Stéphane Dujarric.
4: Today's actions are the fifth instance of unauthorized entry by Israeli authorities in the center since May this year and follow other unacceptable breaches of inviolability and of interference with UNRWA premises in the occupied East Jerusalem, including the seizure and demolition of the Sheikh Jarrah compound, as well as cutting off supply of water and electricity to multiple other UNRWA facilities.
0: Meanwhile, in the occupied West Bank, far-right Israeli lawmaker Tzvi Sukkot entered the Palestinian village of Madama on Tuesday, escorted by soldiers, and destroyed a limestone monument with a sledgehammer. Video verified by the New York Times shows at least two soldiers standing by without intervening. The U.S. has delisted Syria as a state sponsor of terrorism, eliminating what Damascus calls the last major obstacle to international investment. Syria had been on the list since 1979, after Washington accused Hafez al-Assad's government of backing militant groups. The designation stayed in place under his son Bashar al-Assad, who was ousted in December 2024 by rebels led by Ahmad al-Sharaa, who is now Syria's president. Cuba, Iran, and North Korea remain on the U.S. list of state sponsors of terrorism. U.S. media reported that CIA Director John Ratcliffe made an unannounced trip to Moscow after flight records showed an American military plane landing in the Russian capital. A U.S. diplomatic motorcade was also spotted. The CIA director's reported trip follows a breakdown in U.S. brokered talks on ending the Ukraine war, though Russia did free a former U.S. Marine this month after nearly 4 years in detention. Canada responded to President Trump's tariffs by doubling its tariffs on American steel and aluminum from 25% to 50% on Tuesday. Canada will also impose tariffs ranging from 15% to 50% on about 700 other products. The U.S. had imposed a 50% tariff on $20 billion worth of Canadian imports. This comes as President Trump said on social media he is, quote, giving serious consideration to renaming Lake Ontario Lake America. Here in New York City, an interfaith coalition on Tuesday denounced the upcoming visit of a prominent Hindu nationalist leader from India at Madison Square Garden this Saturday. Mohan Bhagwat is the head of the RSS, a far-right paramilitary organization closely linked to India's ruling BJP party. Prime Minister Narendra Modi is a member of the group, and Bhagwat's rally in New York marks the beginning of a global speaking tour for the 100th anniversary of the RSS. Earlier this year, the United States Commission on International Religious Freedom recommended the U.S. impose sanctions against the RSS for their responsibility for and tolerance of attacks on religious minorities, including Muslims and Christians. This is Brad Lander, the Democratic Party's nominee for New York City's 10th Congressional District.
5: This event harkens back to that 1939 Nazi rally that was hosted at Madison Square Garden with banners of swastikas and tens of thousands of people cheering ethnic and religious hatred and violence of a very similar sort to what Mohan Bhagwat and the RSS are proposing. And MSG said it wouldn't do that again, that it wouldn't host any more hate-filled, bigoted rallies. It should not host this one.
0: ICE detained nearly 50,000 people in July, a record monthly high since President Trump returned to office. ICE has increasingly relied on collaboration from state and local law enforcement to arrest more immigrants at traffic stops, a partnership that's become key to Trump's mass deportation campaign. In related news, New York's legislation prohibiting

0: our police to a higher standard. They hold themselves to a higher standard.
1: Six immigrants who were deported from the U.S. to Liberia last week reportedly resisted getting off the plane and were instead flown to Equatorial Guinea. The Trump administration has secretly expanded these so-called third country agreements, deporting thousands of immigrants to dozens of countries they have no ties to. The immigrants who refused to get off the plane in Liberia were four men from Cuba, one from Brazil, as well as a woman from Cameroon, according to NBC News. The group was told they'd be returned returning to the U.S., but instead were taken to Malabo City in Equatorial Guinea. In Texas, a federal judge on Tuesday ordered the release of a second key witness in the fatal shooting of Lorenzo Salgado Araujo, the 52-year-old Mexican father who was killed by an ICE agent in Houston on July 7th. Daniel Tirado Pantoja was one of three passengers in Araujo's van the morning of the shooting, along with Araujo's younger brother, Victor Salgado, who is still in ICE detention nearly 2 months later. Pantoja must be released within 48 hours. This comes as the ICE agents involved in Araujo's killing have still not been identified. To see our coverage of this case, go to our website. Colombia's new right-wing president, Abelardo de la Espria, has vowed to deport thousands of immigrants, mainly Venezuelans, from the country. According to the UN, around 2.8 million Venezuelans are currently living in Colombia. This is de la Espria speaking Tuesday.
2: The order to migration is clear start operations in coordination with the police in Barranquilla to find illegal immigrants. First, those committing crimes. Second, those with their situation not regularized, who in the end will have to be deported.
1: A federal judge has temporarily blocked the state of Ohio from requiring residents to present proof of citizenship documentation when registering to vote at motor vehicle offices. The decision is the latest legal setback against efforts by Trump allies to tighten voting restrictions in key states ahead of the midterms in November. This comes as a federal judge in Massachusetts found the Trump administration violated a court injunction by finalizing new regulations with the U.S. Postal Service that would overhaul voting by mail nationwide if they're enforced. Tuesday's ruling prevents the measures from taking effect for now and comes in response to a motion by the League of Women Voters of Massachusetts. This follows a separate ruling by the Supreme Court on Monday, allowing President Trump to implement his executive order restricting mail-in ballots. House Democratic leader Hakeem Jeffries of New York lashed out at critics of his meeting with Trump envoy and son-in-law Jared Kushner, writing on X, quote, "No one from the Trump cartel is getting a pass." The New York Times reports the meeting was arranged by a mutual friend of Jeffries and Kushner and aimed at finding areas of, quote, common ground if Democrats regain control of one or both chambers of Congress in November's midterm elections. News of the meeting prompted fresh calls for Hakeem Jeffries to step down from his leadership role as the top House Democrat. Tommy Vitor, a former aide to President Barack Obama, wrote, quote, "Jared Kushner has no actual government job. He just uses his family connections to get money from Gulf autocrats and fund corrupt deals. The only way Representative Jeffries should work with him is with demands for documents and subpoenas," end quote. In South Carolina, Darlene Graham, the sister of the late Republican Lindsey Graham, won the state's Republican Senate primary runoff Tuesday. President Trump had thrown his support behind her candidacy. Graham won the 52% of the vote. Her challenger, Congressmember Ralph Norman, secured 48%. Darlene Graham has never held public office. A federal judge on Tuesday rejected Ghislaine Maxwell's bid to overturn her sex trafficking conviction and 20-year prison sentence, calling her claims, quote, demonstrably meritless. Maxwell was the former girlfriend and accomplice to the late convicted sex offender Jeffrey Epstein. The judge said that Maxwell, acting as the woman in charge of Epstein's various residences, enforced an atmosphere in which employees knew not to speak. He said the tactics she and Epstein relied on were the same ones child predators typically use, and that Maxwell took part in the abuse herself. In Pennsylvania, two unvaccinated people have died from measles. They're the first measles deaths in the U.S. this year. More measles cases.

0: cases have been reported in 2026 than in any year since the virus was declared eliminated in 2000. This is Pennsylvania's Governor Josh Shapiro.
1: So far this year, there have been 393 confirmed cases of measles in Pennsylvania. That is the highest number of measles cases since 1992. Nearly 20% of those cases have resulted in someone being hospitalized.
0: CNN is reporting that members of a specialized team that responds to natural disasters and other emergencies in national parks have been sent to Washington, D.C. to work on President Trump's pet project, ranging from the Lincoln Memorial Reflecting Pool to fountain renovations and removing debris at the East Potomac Golf Course. The officials are also compiling highly detailed status reports for Interior Secretary Doug Burgum. A longtime Park Service employee who spoke anonymously to CNN said, quote, "Political folks have wanted to know even the tiniest details, and it's always about schedule. Will it be on time?" The focus on Trump's beautification projects comes as the western U.S. confronts the most wildfires in a decade and a water crisis that has gripped several states. And legendary singer, songwriter, and country superstar Dolly Parton died Tuesday in Nashville, Tennessee, surrounded by loved ones. She was 80 and had reportedly been battling cancer. News of Dolly Parton's death sparked tributes around the world, honoring a musical legacy that spanned decades. Dolly Parton won multiple Grammys and numerous other awards. Dolly Parton also starred in the 1980 film 9 to 5 with Lily Tomlin and Jane Fonda. During a reunion with her co-stars in 2006, Dolly Parton did an impromptu version of her hit song from the film. Dolly Parton is also remembered as a champion of the working class, an advocate for children's literacy, education, LGBTQ+, and women's rights, healthcare, and for her commitment to philanthropy. Dolly Parton created the Imagination Library, inspired by her father's inability to read and write. The library has gifted more than 300 million books to children over the last three decades. She grew up in extreme poverty in the Great Smoky Mountains of rural Tennessee, and became one of the most influential artists in American history. This is Dolly Parton in her own words speaking when she was inducted into the Songwriters Hall of Fame in 2001.
2: I do know that I'm so honored and so proud to be here, and I've been writing songs all of my life, and this beats the heck out of standing up on the hill above the barn singing to the cows and the chickens and the pigs, practicing all the new songs.
0: And those are some of the headlines. Coming up, we'll speak to Karen Atiya. Last year, the Washington Post fired her over posts she made following the death of conservative activist Charlie Kirk. Now, a private arbitrator has ordered the Washington Post to rehire her. Back in a minute.

0: No time for love like now. Michael Stipe and Aaron Dessner performing on Democracy Now!'s 30th anniversary event at the Riverside Church earlier this year. This is Democracy Now!, democracynow.org, the War and Peace Report. I'm Nermeen Sheikh. A private arbitrator has ordered the Washington Post to rehire opinion columnist Karen Atiyah with back pay. Atiyah was fired last fall over comments she made following the fatal shooting of conservative activist Charlie Kirk. Atiyah is an award-winning journalist who served as the founding editor of the Post Global Opinion section. In 2019, she was named Journalist of the Year by the National Association of Black Journalists. She was recognized for her writings about Saudi dissident journalist Jamal Khashoggi, who was assassinated by a team of Saudi agents inside the Saudi consulate in Istanbul, Turkey, in 2018. Atiyah had recruited Khashoggi to be a columnist for the Post. But Atiyah's career at the Washington Post came to an abrupt end last year. Shortly after Charlie Kirk was fatally shot, Atiyah wrote online, quote, "For everyone saying political violence has no place in this country, remember two Democratic legislators were shot in Minnesota just this year, and America shrugged and moved on." In a follow-up post, she wrote, quote, "Part of what keeps America so violent is the insistence that people perform care, empty goodness, and absolution for white men who espouse hatred and violence," she wrote. During her arbitration hearing, Atiyah said, quote, "My commentary in general was about how America responds to acts of political violence, and quite often that response is different depending on the identity of the perpetrators of that violence." Karen Atiyah joins us now from Washington, D.C. Karen, welcome back to Democracy Now! If you could respond to the Washington Post decision to rehire you following this lengthy arbitration process.
1: Yes, it's good to be back. Thank you for having me on. What can I say? I feel extremely vindicated. I feel quite tired, joyful. I'm sitting here and I'm writing red in honor of the Washington Post Guild. I'm a proud union member, and my ability to even challenge my firing, to file a grievance, and then to go to arbitration was all thanks to the fact that the Washington Post Guild and the Washington Baltimore News Guild had in their contract for binding arbitration. So as much as this is a victory for me, this is a victory for guilds, for unions, and as well as, you know, I'm feeling very much like this is beyond just a job, beyond just me, beyond just the Washington Post. This is a victory for journalism, for anyone who wants to stand up for just speaking the truth. For I was just doing my job. So I really do see this as a symbol that it's worth it to stand up and fight for freedom of expression, for journalistic freedom. And when you fight, sometimes you win, and sometimes you win big, like in my case.
0: So, Karen, could you tell us, have people from the Post been in touch with you since this was announced, and in particular, the Post's former opinions editor, Adam O'Neill?
1: I have heard nothing from Adam O'Neill. The only time I've heard from him was once last year in a meeting, and then secondly during the arbitration where he testified against me. My lawyers and reps at the moment are going back and forth with the Post, as I understand. But for me, I have still not heard anything yet from the Washington Post.
0: And explain, Karen, why exactly, what the justification was that was given for the Washington Post decision to sack you from your post. They cited, among other things, security threats, but not security threats against you.
1: Right. So two things. I mean, the Washington Post argued that my posts disparaged white men and were in violation of their social media policy. Of course, anyone reading with any reasonable amount of reading and grammar comprehension could see that I was talking about white men who choose to engage in hatred and violence. So there was that. And then the Post tried to make the argument that because the Charlie Kirk killing was such an overly emotional time that they had no choice but to distance themselves from me. And I think this is actually a really, really important point of the arbitrator's decision. She reminded the Post of their own policies to protect their journalists, especially in times of heightened social media abuse and attacks. I can say from my experience, frankly, the posts that I made did not engender that much backlash. I was not aware of any threats. And instead of the Washington Post calling me, telling me about the post, they didn't even tell me to take them down. Instead, they threw me to the wolves and basically blamed me for any supposed threat. The Washington Post basically manufactured a crisis of their own making in terms of posts and used that as a reason to get rid of me.
0: And could you place this, Karen, in the context of broader attacks on the media under the Trump administration and also about what's going on internally and has been going on at the Washington Post?
1: Mm-hmm. So my firing at the time, of course, people familiar with the Washington Post trajectory, particularly over the last couple of years, this came after Jeff Bezos said that the opinion section was only going to cover personal liberties and free markets and nothing else. So there was already a chilling effect and a sense of censorship. There were buyouts that were offered to the entire opinion section, of which I refused. I decided I wanted to stay. And part of the reason why I wanted to stay was because I was the last full-time staff Black opinion columnist in the section. And for a city that has historically been majority Black, I guess I just felt a sense that I needed to stay and do as much of the work as I could. And in terms of the broader picture, there's been an attack on the media. We've seen how, specifically in the Charlie Kirk case, how J.D. Vance, members of the right wing, were explicitly telling people to go after any critics of Charlie Kirk and explicitly telling them to go after their jobs. Of course, we saw what happened to Jimmy Kimmel. All of this is coming in an environment where more and more media are facing pressure to kowtow to Trump, to kowtow to MAGA. And so for me, again, I think this is why my reinstatement and this win means so much for so many people, because they see this as a proxy for standing up to this wave of censorship and oppression and targeting, particularly of Black voices, and removing Black voices deemed as DEI from the public sphere.
0: And could you talk about, in your recent Substack piece, you mentioned Mark Thiessen, the Post columnist who encouraged Charlie Kirk critics to be doxxed and said on social media, using an expletive, F the media and liberal Democrats, but he still has his job at the Post.
1: Right. Well, it all goes back to how, ironically, the Post's treatment of me versus my white male colleagues just goes to the point of how men who encourage harm, or at least support it or appear to platform it, are coddled, are given a pat on the back and allowed to keep going. Whereas myself, a woman journalist, a Black woman journalist, I get the harshest of punishments, and not just the harshest of punishments, but I myself am labeled a threat. So for the Post saying that my post went against journalistic integrity, perhaps they were more afraid that I actually clocked the behavior of America and the Washington Post when it comes to white men who choose to engage in violence. I was just calling a thing a thing. And the Washington Post, once again, in their treatment of me versus my white male colleagues, proved me right.
0: And before we conclude, Karen, so what is your plan now? Do you plan to return to the Post? And many people are curious, what will happen with your Substack?
1: So the way I feel, I mean, right now I'm just savoring this victory as much as I can. I am very much ready and willing to go back to writing. My beat was writing about race, gender, human rights, and global issues. So I fully expect and frankly demand that I be able to publish freely, that I be able to write freely. So that is what is on the table. They have their marching orders. I'm still waiting to hear from the Post. And as far as my Substack right now, I'm going to keep writing until I find out more about what's going to happen with the Washington Post. But as of now, all my options are still on the table. So for now, like I said, I'm savoring the victory, and I'm hoping to at least pop champagne in the near future.
0: Okay, congratulations again, Karen. Karen Atiya is former global opinion editor for The Washington Post. We'll link to your latest Substack piece, The Washington Post Fired Me, I Fought and Won My Job Back. Coming up, with the midterm elections less than 10 weeks away, the Supreme Court has handed President Trump a temporary victory in his attack on mail-in voting. We'll speak to Ari Berman of Mother Jones. Back in a minute.

0: Inside My Head by Suva II. This is Democracy Now!, democracynow.org, the War and Peace Report. I'm Nermeen Sheikh. With the midterm elections less than 10 weeks away, the Supreme Court has lifted a lower court injunction on President Trump's executive order seeking to limit mail-in voting ahead of the midterms. Trump's order directed the Department of Homeland Security to create state-by-state lists of eligible voters who are citizens. The U.S. Postal Service would then use the list provided by states to assess if voters should be allowed to vote by mail. On Monday, justices ruled 6-3 that California and 22 other states lacked standing to sue over the issue. The ruling, however, did not address whether Trump had authority to impose the rules. The court's three liberal justices dissented. Justice Ketanji Brown Jackson warned that the majority opinion needlessly injects chaos and uncertainty into the upcoming midterm elections. In related news, on Tuesday, a federal judge in Massachusetts found the Trump administration violated a court injunction by finalizing new regulations with the U.S. Postal Service that would overhaul voting by mail nationwide if they're enforced. While Trump has repeatedly attacked mail-in voting, he continues to vote by mail himself. Voting records in Florida show the president voted by mail in the recent Republican primary. He requested a ballot in late July. The ballot was returned on August 13th. Well, we're joined now by Ari Berman, national voting rights correspondent for Mother Jones. His new piece is titled, SCOTUS Hands Trump a Temporary Win in His Crusade to Restrict Mail Voting. Berman is author of the book Minority Rule, The Right-Wing Attack on the Will of the People, and The Fight to Resist It. Welcome back to the program, Ari. If you could just respond to this news, the latest news.
1: Hi, Nermeen. Thank you for having me back on the show. So what the Supreme Court did is it temporarily allowed Trump's executive order severely restricting mail voting to go into effect. It said it was too early for states to challenge this. And this leads to a lot of uncertainty going into the midterms because the Trump executive order would radically restrict vote by mail. It would instruct the Department of Homeland Security to create lists of voters it deemed citizens. These lists are likely to be highly inaccurate based on the fact that the Department of Homeland Security has already made these egregious claims of voter fraud that have turned out not to be true. And then it says that the Postal Service can only deliver mail ballots based on these DHS lists. And moreover, it will only deliver mail ballots in states that hand over their voter rolls, which includes sensitive personal information, to the federal government. This is essentially a form of extortion. The Department of Justice is 0-23 in federal court trying to force states to hand over their voter rolls, but the Postal Service is saying that we're not going to deliver your mail ballot unless you hand over this information to the Trump administration. So it basically radically changes how mail voting would work in the U.S. It radically changes the job of the Postal Service from delivering the mail to essentially determining who gets a mail ballot. And if it ultimately goes into effect, it could disenfranchise millions of voters in November.
0: And could you explain, Ari, what is Trump's kind of personal animus against mail-in voting? He apparently thinks that he lost the 2020 election to Biden because of mail-in votes.
1: Yes, he blames mail-in voting for his defeat in 2020, even though he clearly lost for other reasons, namely his handling of the pandemic. Although Trump himself has voted by mail repeatedly. He voted by mail in Florida's primary in August. He voted by mail earlier in a state legislative election. So it seems like Trump's attitude towards mail voting is mail voting for me, but not for thee. And the fact is, one in three Americans voted by mail in the 2024 election. It is an increasingly popular way of voting for a number of different reasons. There are states that conduct their elections entirely by mail, and this would radically change how mail voting works. Instead of mail ballots being sent to all voters in states that have those kind of laws or being accessible to all voters, it would radically restrict mail voting. And the Trump administration would basically decide who does and does not get a mail ballot. And that appears to be plainly unconstitutional because states with oversight from Congress run their elections. The executive branch has basically no say in how mail voting works. So this is a massive power power grab by the Trump administration to try to restrict mail voting, and it's been blessed, at least temporarily, by the Republican majority on the Supreme Court.
0: So what exactly does it mean? Because right now, the Supreme Court ruling does not have any bearing on voters who will vote in the midterm elections. Is that correct?
1: Yeah, there's a separate injunction that blocks the Postal Service from carrying out Trump's executive order. Now, the question is, what's going to happen with that? Is the Supreme Court going to block that lower court ruling? My expectation is that in the wake of the Supreme Court's decision, states and individuals are going to seek a new injunction blocking the Postal Service from carrying out this executive order, essentially arguing that the executive order itself is unconstitutional and the Postal Service has no legal status to carry it out, because the job of the Postal Service is to deliver the mail, not determine who gets a mail ballot. So this fight is far from over, but the fact that we're even having this conversation less than 70 days out of the midterms, and we're actually wondering, are people going to vote by mail in November? That is extremely disturbing, because election officials and voters need certainty about whether they will be able to vote by mail and whether their mail ballots will be counted. And right now, there's a lot of uncertainty about that.
0: And Ari, just to give audiences some sense of what's at stake, mail ballots are increasingly popular with voters of both parties. And according to federal data, about 30% of all ballots were cast via mail during the 2024 presidential election. And the process is almost entirely secure. A 2025 Brookings Institution study found only about 4 cases of fraud out of every 10 million mail ballots cast. So if you could just, talk about that, what is at stake in this? And what does Trump think he'll achieve if this executive order is put in place? Who will be excluded?
1: Well, you're right, Nermeen. There's been no evidence shown that mail ballots leads to widespread voter fraud. Every study has found the opposite, that mail voting is safe and secure. So everything that Trump has said about mail voting has been a lie. And the fact that Trump himself continues to vote by mail shows that he actually doesn't believe what he's saying about mail voting. He clearly wants to do this to hurt the Democratic Party. He believes that Democrats vote by mail in larger numbers than Republicans. That's certainly been true in more recent elections, but a lot of Republicans also vote by mail. And there's a number of competitive states this November, in Florida, in Arizona, in Alaska, for example, where a lot of people vote by mail and a lot of Republicans vote by mail. So if Trump's executive order goes through, a lot of people, a significant number of Americans, will not be able to vote by mail or will have significant trouble casting a mail ballot. That may harm Democrats more than Republicans, but a lot of Republicans are going to be harmed too. And there could be a lot of collateral damage about this. And the fact is, you're taking a method of voting that basically 1 in 3 Americans use, and you're basically saying it's going to be radically changed in the run-up to the election, when mail ballots are going out to voters, to overseas voters, to military voters, in a matter of weeks in certain states.
0: Could you explain also, Ari, some of the limits on what is permissible prior to the midterms? If you could explain what's called the Purcell principle, and the fact that under the Constitution, states and Congress determine voting procedures, not the White House or federal agencies.
1: Yeah, the Constitution is very clear that states with oversight from Congress run their elections, that the president has basically no authority to interfere in state elections. So what the president is trying to do is he's trying to usurp power to take over voting that he doesn't actually have. And when it comes to the Supreme Court, they have been very hypocritical in judging election rules. They have said that it's too close to the election to challenge, for example, discriminatory voting maps, redistricting plans in places like Texas and Alabama, and allowed those to go into effect. But then they just said in this case regarding mail ballots, it was too soon for states to challenge Trump's executive order, even though the midterms were just 70 days away. So in the words of Justice Jackson, they seem to be injecting chaos into the system instead of quashing it. And the question is, when is it too late? Because if it's too early now for states to challenge Trump's executive order, are they supposed to challenge it a month before the election when people have already begun voting by mail in large numbers? So the Supreme Court had a very clear opportunity to make sure the midterms would run smoothly and that people would know that their votes would be counted. And they did just the opposite. They emboldened, at least temporarily, a massive power grab by Trump that could disenfranchise tens of millions of people if it ultimately goes into effect.
0: Well, earlier this month, the Center for American Progress issued a report on how the Trump administration is interfering in the 2026 midterm elections. The authors of the report write, quote, "Perhaps no threat to the upcoming election would be more alarming than the possibility that Trump will declare a national emergency to postpone, cancel, or seize control of the midterm." In February, the Washington Post reported pro-Trump activists have distributed a 17-page draft executive order to declare a national emergency. Ari Berman, your response.
1: Well, Trump has talked about this. He said stranger things have happened in a recent interview. This would be a dramatic escalation of the Trump administration's attempts to interfere in the midterms. What the administration would do was essentially lie that there was foreign interference in elections. That was basically the purpose of his primetime speech last month. And then they would say there's some kind of invented, manufactured national emergency that would give us the power to ban mail ballots or to seize voting machines. I think that would clearly be unconstitutional, but it would scare a lot of people. And it would lead to chaos in the midterms. It could lead to ultimately a constitutional crisis. And I think people are concerned whether the Supreme Court, given what they've done already, would actually block it. Because the Supreme Court seems to be sending a signal that no matter how unconstitutional Trump's actions are, we are not going to block him from interfering in the midterms. And that has led to a lot of concerns about how the midterms will go and what steps the administration will take to concretely interfere in the midterms. And I think that risk has increased based on what the Supreme Court did on Monday.
0: And Ari Berman, as you've mentioned, the executive order, Trump's executive order, called on the directed the Department of Homeland Security to create state-by-state lists of eligible voters who are citizens. I mean, if you could elaborate on the implications of that and also explain, has the DHS played a role in elections before in recent American history?
1: No. I mean, that's a really good point, Nermeen. I mean, the DHS should have no role in playing elections. The only role the Department of Homeland Security should play when it comes to elections is stopping some kind of cybersecurity threat to elections. And what they've done is they've systematically weakened defenses against cybersecurity. So they are trying to take power when it comes to elections that the agency should not have. They are trying to inject law enforcement into the election in a way that they should not be doing. And they're essentially trying to override state voter rolls. People vote based on their registration in a state. The Department of Homeland Security is trying to create these new lists of voters in each state that it claims are citizens. The problem is that that's not the job of DHS. They don't have this information. It's not their constitutional role. They've also made these ludicrous claims of voter fraud. For example, they claim that 15,000 people, non-citizens, were registered to vote in Nevada. When a closer look was taken at that data, it turned out 185 non-citizens were registered. So they had dramatically overstated the number of non-citizen voting. And that's the fear here, is that if voting proceeds based on these DHS lists, it's going to be inaccurate, it's going to be unconstitutional, and a lot of legitimate American voters are going to be wrongly labeled as non-citizens and unable to vote, either based on shoddy data or an intentional attempt by the Trump administration to prevent people from voting.
0: And Ari, could you explain, I mean, kind of state by state, in what areas, where are the places from which the most people use mail-in voting? Like what parts of the country, what states, and what areas within states?
1: Well, certainly the west coast of the country conducts their elections almost entirely by mail. Places like California, Oregon, Washington, there's large use of mail voting in Utah, but it's also used in a lot of swing states, Arizona, Florida, Michigan. These are all places in which a lot of people vote by mail. And ironically, mail voting was something that was used by Republicans more than Democrats until 2020. It was only in 2020, when Democratic voters took the threat of COVID more seriously than Republican voters, that Democrats began using mail voting in larger numbers. That's when Trump began to turn on mail voting. That's when he began to weaponize the Postal Service. And he's repeating that strategy today. He is once again blaming mail voting because it appears that his party is going to lose, the same thing he did in 2020, and he's once again weaponing the Postal Service to try to undermine mail voting because that's how people are going to get their mail ballots. So we've seen this playbook before. He tried it in 2020. It ultimately didn't work, and the hope is that it ultimately won't work in 2026 as well.
0: Thanks so much, Ari Berman. We're going to leave it there. Ari Berman, national voting rights correspondent for Mother Jones. We'll link to your new piece, SCOTUS Hands Trump a Temporary Win in His Crusade to Restrict Mail Voting. Berman is also the author of the book, Minority Rule, The Right-Wing Attack on the Will of the People and the Fight to Resist It. This is Democracy Now!, democracynow.org, The War and Peace Report. I'm Nermeen Sheikh. Earlier this week, Treasury Secretary Scott Bessent declared a new economic war against Iran in what the White House described as economic D-Day. While Bessent's focus this week has been on Iran and the bond market, earlier this month, he publicly attacked our next guest, former Labor Secretary Robert Reich. The spat was over the rising price of Big Macs at McDonald's and the state of the economy. It all began when Robert Reich posted this video online.
2: The Big Mac has a big problem. According to the CEO of McDonald's, fast food chain saw a double-digit dip in visits from lower and middle-income customers in the first quarter of 2025. The reason? Customers can't afford it. While the stock market is riding high and the Trump administration is slashing taxes for corporations and the rich, nothing is trickling down to everyday Americans.
3: What we see is it's really kind of a two-tier economy. If you're upper income, earning over $100,000, things are good. What we see with middle and lower income consumers is actually a different story.
0: That last voice was the CEO of McDonald's, Chris Kempinski. Well, Treasury Secretary Scott Bessent took issue with Robert Reich's video and posted a message online that read in part, quote, McDonald's problem is called Burger King, Professor. Bessent went on to suggest the University of California, Berkeley should fire Reich. Bessent's comment came shortly after he appeared on CNBC and said the economy is shifting.
4: So we are starting to see, I got sick of hearing about this K-shaped economy. I can say here definitively the K-shaped economy is over.
0: Robert Reich joins us now. He's Professor Emeritus of Public Policy at Berkeley University. He served as Labor Secretary in the Clinton administration from 1993 to 1997. His latest book is just out in paperback titled Coming Up Short, A Memoir of My America. His recent article for The Guardian is headlined, We're Finally Witnessing the Decline of Corporate Democrats. Professor Reich, welcome back to Democracy Now! There are a number of things we want to talk about with you, but let's discuss first this altercation with Treasury Secretary Scott Bessent.
2: Well, he has the, it's not really an altercation. I'm a retired professor. I was Secretary of Labor 30 years ago. He is the Secretary of the Treasury. He has the power. If he's not willing to acknowledge that we have a K-shaped economy, which is a simple way of saying the rich are getting richer, the poor are getting poorer, wealth is going to the top, almost no wealth is going downward. If he doesn't say that and see that, and understand that, well, frankly, that worries me.
0: And Robert Reich, were you initially taken aback by Bessent responding to your video?
2: Well, I was taken aback by his nastiness. You know, there's something in this administration. It's almost a kind of testosterone poisoning in which everybody has to be really nasty, put down everybody else. I think they may be emulating the president, you know, their boss. They maybe want to just look and act tough. So for Besant to say Berkeley ought to fire me because I said we still have a K-shaped economy is silly. It's just the kind of adolescent boy, locker room stuff that a secretary of the Treasury, presumably you would expect a little bit more intelligence, a little bit more dignity, a little bit more reality.
0: And Professor Reich, I mean, let's talk about this K-shaped economy, the inequality that you've pointed to in your recent Substack piece. You write, for example, and only one figure that I'm quoting is, quote, the richest 1% holds more than half of the value of stocks listed in American stock exchanges. The richest 10% own 92%. So if you could talk about the significance of this, the value of stocks as opposed to the more common measurements of wealth or income distribution, and how these plain numbers can be disputed.
2: Well, I think this is very, very important because a lot of the administration, particularly the president, thinks the stock market is the major indicator of the success of the economy. And it's not. I mean, for years, we've known that there is a big gap between Wall Street and Main Street. And that gap is getting larger and larger and larger. Because you've got the richest 1% of Americans owning almost half all of the shares of stock available in the United States, and you've got the richest 10% owning 92% of all the shares of stock. So if the stock market goes up, well, that's nice, I guess, for the people who own shares of stock, but it doesn't do anything for most Americans. And even if you throw in the 401ks and their pensions and everything else that may be connected to the stock market, it's only a very tiny portion of the stock market for most Americans. Most Americans rely on their wages. They don't rely on capital gains. Most Americans are finding that their wages are stagnant. In fact, the most recent data we have show that inflation, that is price increases, are rising faster than wages, which means that most Americans are getting poorer. When prices are going up faster than your paychecks, obviously, by just mathematically, you're getting poorer. And this is something that this administration, Scott Bessent and others, just don't either want to admit or don't want to see. This is really a huge deal, because I think the way you look at the economy indicates a lot about what you find in an economy. And if you're only looking at the stock market, and if you're only looking at the indicators that have nothing to do with average working people, you're going to miss out on the big question, which is, how are average working people doing? And the answer to that big question is, they're doing lousy.
0: And so could you elaborate on what the cost of living crisis, you've written about this extensively, of course, the cost of living crisis here in the U.S., and you've pointed out some of the causes, more proximate, the Trump's tariffs, as well as the ongoing war in Iran.
2: Well, the tariffs are obviously pushing up the costs of huge numbers of things. I mean, if we want a lot of new housing in the United States, for example, if you put a tariff on Canadian wood and Canadian wood products and lumber, you can see that the cost of housing is going to be up even higher. If you are running gigantic $40 trillion deficits and you are having a war at the same time in the Middle East that is taking billions of dollars a day, you can see that it's going to affect even mortgage rates that people have to pay. It's going to affect auto loans. There's a negative trickle down effect from a lot of these policies that are affecting average working people. And this is what's the heart of this election. I mean, why are Democrats winning, who are progressive Democrats, who call themselves socialists? Why are they winning? Because they are focusing in on these very practical questions of affordability and how, at the kitchen table, how people simply are getting by. And Democrats, I'm happy to say,
5: Democrats are doing that and are not paying attention to the corporate Democrats that Democrats used to pay attention to.
0: So that is your piece in The Guardian. We're finally witnessing the decline of corporate Democrats. So you say in the piece also that you witnessed the rise of the corporate Democrats starting in the 1980s. And then you also have some advice to progressive Democrats in the upcoming midterms. Let's talk about that.
5: Well, what I saw in the early 80s was the Democratic Party deciding that they would drink from the same trough in terms of funding their elections as the Republicans, because the Democrats thought Tony Coelho is the congressman who was head of the Democratic Congressional Campaign Committee at the time. He thought that since Democrats had been in charge of the House of Representatives since 1955, he would be in charge forever. Democrats would be in charge forever, and therefore, why not make this pact with Republicans and basically drink the corporate funds, drink from the same trough of corporate funding? Well, it was a pact, unfortunately, an unholy alliance, because it meant that in the 80s and the 90s and the first decades of this century, the Democratic Party was much more dependent on corporate money than ever before. And in nature and in politics, the same rule holds. You don't bite the hands that feed you. And if you're dependent on corporate money, you are not going to be as bold in saying we need Medicare for all, or we need single payer, we need child care support, we need to take on these corporations in terms of no more monopolies. We've got to have really rough and tough antitrust enforcement. These are the ways you bring costs down for average working people. Corporate Democrats didn't want to do it. I think the Democrats now, because they are basically saying no to the corporate Democrats. More and more progressive Democrats are gaining ground. That's why we are seeing the changes we are seeing. And one final point. By far the largest and most powerful force in politics today is anger at elites that are disregarding what average people need and want. And that takes the form of progressivism and populism. It takes the form in the Democratic Party of this great tide of mostly young progressives who are really, really where the energy is in the Democratic Party.
0: And finally, we just have 30 seconds, Professor Reich. You've pointed out that the U.S. now owes $40 trillion in debt. You write, everyone has an opinion about why, but there's one question you almost never hear asked. Who is actually getting paid? Who is getting paid?
5: Well, it's going to the very wealthy. I mean, you know, the irony here is that 40 years ago, 50 years ago, the very wealthy in this country supported the federal government through their tax payments. Even under General Dwight Eisenhower, President Eisenhower, the top marginal income tax that were paid by the richest Americans was 91%. Well, after the Reagan tax cuts and the Bush tax cuts and the Trump tax cuts, what you find is that, no, the wealthy are not supporting the federal government with their taxes any longer. They're supporting the federal government by lending the government money. And we, the rest of the country, are paying interest rates to
0: I'm
5: the wealthy.
0: Sorry, Professor Reich, we're going to have to leave it there. Professor Emeritus of Public Policy at the University of California, Berkeley, served as Labor Secretary in the Clinton administration. I'm Nermeen Sheikh. This is Democracy Now!
6: Hey, what's up? This is David, a.k.a. the Polish ambassador. 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

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Then Sue came along, loved me strong, that's what I thought, me and Sue.

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I want that diamond. I want that thing. A tennis bracelet, Saletta ring. 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I know it is expensive, but what other way can you make 4 months of your measly salary last a lifetime? What other thing have I ever asked you for? 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And I didn't get that either, yet. I want that diamond. I want it so. All of my irritating friends will know that I have worth, not only that, but that you love me even though I'm fat. I want it and I want it now. I'll say it once. I don't care how you get it. You can rob a store. There just is nothing I want more than diamond jewelry for me. And I'll talk louder so you see.

0: in the building. It's Justin Martin representing for the island because I love you. 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
0: We know what you know about these people. 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

0: It's the official tapes, Grateful Dead radio program, where we get into the official releases from the Grateful Dead's vault from UC Berkeley Greek Theater. From July 13th, 1984, that is Loser. You can find that on a box set titled Enjoying the Ride. It was in the honor of the band's Diamond 60th anniversary, the 60 CD collection, which makes sense with the 60th anniversary. It was called Enjoying the Ride. It was limited to 6,000 individually numbered copies of the box set. Maps an epic cross-country road trip along the quote-unquote heavy highway, with stops at storied venues where the music, the moment, and the magic of the Grateful Dead reliably converged. That was the box set that the Grateful Dead released in 2025 with the Diamond 60th anniversary. And with a record-setting tally of 2,000, a little over 2,300 total concerts, the Grateful Dead never played the same set twice, which adds to a little bit more of that magic. And here we are in 2026, and looky there, we've got another announcement when it comes to a box set. This one is a 20 CD box set that celebrates the band's 20th anniversary tour with seven previously unreleased 1985 concerts, and it is titled Summer Magic 1985, and it's going to feature shows from that very venue that we just heard the following year. We heard something from Greek Theater in 84. Well, this one's going to show feature three performances from the Greek Theater in June of 1985. Summer Magic 1985, the new 20 CD box set featuring seven previously unreleased concerts from the 20 years so far tour.
1: Okay, who's first?
2: Being open to questions?
1: I don't know. Has it started yet?
3: If nobody has any questions, we can all go home.
4: Who is formulating the most complex question?
1: We will stop this madness.
5: Who has the hardest question? Let's get over it.
2: What's the name of it?
3: You all know how we got our name, right?
5: Skip that one.
1: All right, I'll start. Is someone running this show?
3: No, it's not real.
5: Hey, we got one.
1: Okay. A live one.
6: At the 15th anniversary, there was no real excitement within the band about the so-called anniversary. There was sort of the impression that it had been foisted upon you to celebrate it. And one sort of gets the impression that the same thing is going on here today. Is that accurate?
2: Or incredibly perceptive.
5: Very good observation. Good observation, yes.
2: It's no big deal to us. We're not sure that this is the date anyway.
4: Yeah.
5: Well, it's obviously there is no to youth people.
4: Yeah.
2: I don't think it matters much to anyone, does it, really? I mean, we've been around for 20 years,
4: I
2: more or less.
4: I personally don't believe it.
6: Yes,
5: he's actually
6: sure,
5: he's the new guy.
4: It's, you know, it's a matter of indifference.
2: I mean, next.
4: It's arbitrary, next. You know.
2: This is more or less the anniversary of the date that Phil moved down to Palo Alto. Does that constitute our...
4: I think that...
7: It was more important.
4: That's like
8: about a week ago, actually, 20 years ago.
4: Yeah.
2: Okay,
4: yeah.
2: A week ago, 20
4: Something
2: years
4: like
2: ago.
4: That.
2: A week ago on this date, 20 years ago.
4: To join the band.
2: Yeah.
4: I showed him how to tune the bass and
8: and play scales
4: and where to put his fingers for a couple of things. And 2 weeks later, he played the first gig.
0: Members of the Grateful Dead begrudgingly acknowledging the band's 20th anniversary during a rare press conference at the Greek Theater on June 14th.

Merriweather Post Pavilion, back-to-back nights there as well. And that Merriweather 630 85 show is going to be available on a 3 CD and 4 LP set. This is all coming out in September. Once we get this release in our hands at Official Tapes World Headquarters, we will be sure to get it on the radio airwaves. And when it comes to the venue, Merriweather Post Pavilion in Columbia, Maryland, let's jump into some Jerry Garcia Band from 1989. This is the Official Tapes.

Yes, what are you living too much for? We drove that car as far as we could. I bet we got wasted. Separated all the dogs that night. But the greedy bit was great.

0: Thanks a lot. We'll see you all later.
1: The official tapes.
2: Well, me and my uncle went right down South Colorado, West Texas bound.

0: to die. And I'm a ghost of right here.
1: It's the official tapes Grateful Dead radio program where we get into the official releases from the Grateful Dead's vault. And that is something from Dick's Picks Volume 21. Me and my uncle going into Big River, November 1st, 1985, Richmond, Virginia. We also heard something from September 1st, 1989, this time with the Jerry Garcia Band, an official release, Pure Jerry Volume 5. We heard Tangled Up in Blue. We also kicked off the program with Loser, the Grateful Dead at Greek Theater from the box set Enjoying the Ride. That was the box set that was released in 2025. And now we've got a box set for 2026. It's called Summer Magic 1985. And when they were giving us little downloads back in 2014, they gave us some of that music. And we're going to get into that next.
2: The official tapes. One from the vault to view from the vault. Official releases from the Grateful Dead's vault.

0: It's the official tapes. Grateful Dead radio program where we get into the official releases from the Grateful Dead's vault. And they gave us that official release, just that snippet of 6/28/1985, Hershey Park Stadium, Hershey, Pennsylvania. They gave that to us on 30 Days of Dead 2014. Every year in the month of November, the Grateful Dead offer up 30 Days of Dead, a digital download every day for the month of November. And going back to 2014 with that in the second set jam, estimated profit going into Terrapin Station. The band continues on with Drum Space, into I Need a Miracle, into Morning Dew, into Throwing Stones. Closing out the second set with Not Fade Away, and then coming back with an encore of Day Job. Now, just before Estimated Terrapin, they performed Just Like Tom Thumb's Blues. That was the first performance in set two. And then they also, a part of that show, final performance of I Ain't Superstitious as well. Something that was kind of cool, another rare treat of that show. The show also featured a rare three Jerry songs in a row sequence with Bird Song going into Comes a Time into Deal. You can find that all on 6/28/1985. And that is one of the shows that's going to be included in a box set of that is going to be coming out. Summer Magic 1985. You're going to be able to get that Pennsylvania show, 6/28/85. And that is going to be on a 20-CD box set that celebrates the band's 20th anniversary tour. Seven previously unreleased 1985 shows in this last hour of the official tapes. We've been kind of going back to that era, going back and highlighting some of the venues that is going to be highlighted, or that's going to be featured on this box set, and then also some 85 shows and other connections to Summer Magic 1985, which is going to be released in September. This is the official tapes.
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Thank you.

track. I'm gonna bring it on home. Bring it on home to you. Watch out, memory.